0: Good morning, folks. It's your old friend Matt Propietro in the host seat for one more day. And the coffee is on. It's a delicious blend this morning. It's a wonderful morning in the city of Thunder Bay. The sun is out. Hopefully you had a great weekend. Happy to have you here with us this morning. Our first half an hour, we're going to be talking a little bit about barbecue season. Of course, that's upon us. You may be, have been doing some of that already. So you have noticed that food inflation is out of control. This summer, meat has been particularly hit hard. We're going to hear from acclaimed chef Zach Kijig about ways to save money while still grilling and eating well. And on the Business Digest, it's a celebration of the Dans as Dan McGarvey chats with Clutch CEO Dan Park about Chinese EVs now coming into Canada. But before we get there, Jasmine Cavite is here with a look at what's coming up in the news. Jasmine, good morning.
1: Good morning. Well, the City of Thunder Bay has launched a survey to gather feedback on policies that govern local trees and the urban forest. The city is conducting a review of its urban forest policies, reviewing topics like tree planting and maintenance, boulevard trees, and managing tree-related concerns. The survey is available as of today and closes June 19th. It can be accessed on the city's Get Involved website at City Hall or at the Thunder Bay Public Library. And a 33-year-old man from Thunder Bay has been charged with manslaughter in connection with the death of 36-year-old Kelsey Anderson, who was reported missing in the city last month. The Thunder Bay Police Service says the charge is the result of a major crime unit investigation, during which a deceased person, later identified as Anderson, was located. Officers located and arrested the suspect Saturday in connection with Anderson's death. The 33-year-old remains in custody following his first court appearance. That's a quick look at what's making news this morning. Zoe Gordon joins us now with a look at the weather.
2: Hey, Jasmine. For the far north today, a mix of sun and clouds, becoming cloudy this afternoon with showers or thunderstorms. A high of 28 degrees with the humidex will feel like 33. For the western part of the region, Kenora to Atikokan today, cloudy with 30% chance of showers, changing to 70% chance of showers near noon, a risk of a thunderstorm with some winds gusting to 50 kilometers per hour, a high of 24 degrees with the humidex will feel like 31. For the city of Thunder Bay, mainly cloudy today with 40% chance of showers late this afternoon, fog patches dissipating this morning with a high of 19 degrees. And to the east, down the north shore of Lake Superior to Greenstone, sunny today, increasing clouds this afternoon, winds gusting to 50 kilometers per hour this morning, a high of 28 degrees with the humidex will feel like 31.
0: Aha, there's also a heat warning in effect, I think, for a couple areas in the far north. Daytime highs between 29 and 31 degrees Celsius, continuing through Tuesday and possibly continuing into Wednesday. So you're going to want to be aware of that. Right in here in the city of Thunder Bay, 11 degrees. Atikokan, 16. Fort Francis, 19. Kenora sitting at mostly cloudy and 20. Dryden, mainly clear and 19. Sioux Lookout, mostly cloudy and 18. Red Lake, partly cloudy and 20 degrees. Pickle Lake, 16 degrees and sunny. Sandy Lake already 21 and sunny. Geraldton 14 right now and sunny skies. KI sunny and 12. In Fort Severn it's misty and 7 degrees. Marathon is the cold spot. It's 6 degrees and partly cloudy. Armstrong sunny skies and 10 degrees. It's currently 6:14 here on Superior Morning.

0: Well, we were just talking about it. That warm weather is here. Time to break out the barbecue tongs and give your propane tank a shake to make sure you've got something to cook with, unless, of course, you grill over charcoal. This barbecue season is set to be a pricey one, though, due to recent food price inflation. University of Guelph food economist Michael von Massow recently told CBC the uptick is specifically affecting meat.
1: Beef prices have gone up considerably. They're likely to stay up for a while. One of the reasons is we're quite loyal to beef, and although beef prices have come down a little bit, beef demand has come down a little bit, we're still eating a lot of it. So, putting a steak on the barbecue or a burger on the barbecue is more expensive than it was a year ago, and other proteins have gone up sort of in response. So things like chicken and pork and even turkey have not gone up as much as beef has, but they've been pulled along a little bit.
0: For professional advice on how to keep your barbecues delicious while keeping prices down, we've reached Zach Kijig. He's the chef behind the Noggin, an Ojibwe restaurant in Owen Sound, highlighted by Time Magazine as one of its greatest places to eat for 2026. Hello.
2: Good morning, sir.
0: Now, you run a highly acclaimed restaurant. Do you still enjoy cooking a casual barbecue for friends and family?
2: That's the difficult part about this trade. You know, I turned 36 this year, and I've been cooking for 20 years now, which is crazy. But that's always the hard part. You know, we spend so much time preparing and cooking food for other people that it's very difficult for me to, you know, once I get home, want to spend even more time standing on the stove. But every once in a while, you know, a good barbecue for people I love is always good.
0: And what do you usually cook? What's your kind of go-to?
2: When I'm at home, you know, easy stuff, you know, hopefully, you know, some chicken breasts will marinate, throw in the oven, you know, salads, eat lots of fruit, you know, chef life is a hard life. You know, we're always tasting food and trying food and stuff like that. So I try my best, you know, to drink lots of water and eat moderately healthy when I'm at home.
0: And now, as we heard from Mike von Massow, people who like beef are particularly affected by inflation. What advice do you have for people who, you know, want to grill beef, but find some cuts are just out of their price range?
2: Yeah, you know, I always find when I go to these barbecues that everybody always goes for the, you know, the most expensive, you know, don't get me wrong, it's tasty, like the ribeyes, you know, the strip loins and the fillets and stuff like that. But there's some cheaper cuts that you can work with that you can make equally as flavorful, you know, like a skirt steak, you know, it might be a little bit more tough, but you can marinate it in these beautiful, you know, olive oil, some vinegar, you know, herbs from your garden. If you got a herb garden, you know, some oregano, some thyme, rosemary, you know, some salt, some pepper. It doesn't even have to be vinegar. You know, you can use like pineapple juice and, you know, jalapeno and different flavors and things like that. Marinate it overnight and then throw it on the grill, you know, a very hot grill the next day, and cook it to that, you know, medium rare temperature that you like. And I think it's just as flavorful, if not more.
0: What about some other meats or maybe fish or maybe, you know, that classic pork chop or something like that?
2: Yeah.
0: What are your kind of affordable favorites?
2: Well, I'm a big believer we should be eating more fish. You know, I don't want to knock, but, you know, the grocery store stuff, I find it, you know, it's always this farm salmon and things like that. But, you know, where we are, I encourage people to look in their own. You know, where we are, my cousin has a fishing boat, Robichon Commercial Fishing. You know, that fish is just off of Lake Huron. That we're able to get, you know, beautiful lake trout, you know, white fish. You know, you can buy these whole fish for relatively cheap that could feed your family for a few days. You know, you can use the bones to make stock, to make soup. You know, you can fillet it and just use the fillet and grill a fillet, you know, and have enough to feed, you know, four or five people. Or you can grill the entire fish, you know, stuff it, you know, baste it with some herbs. You know, it's very versatile and, you know, very delicious.
0: How about as an alternative to meat? What do you like to grill there?
2: Well, you know, an alternative to meat, I find, which is very, very, you know, accessible for a lot of people, are mushrooms. You know, like portobello mushrooms you can find pretty easily in grocery stores now these days. You know, you marinate them, you know, some balsamic vinegar, some oil, you know, a bit of garlic, you know, some salt and pepper. And then you can grill those on a grill as well. And they have that beautiful meaty texture that people are looking for as an alternative to meat.
0: How about some other sides?
2: Some sides, you know, we cook very, very in the season where we are. You know, asparagus is in season right now. You know, you can lightly oil up some asparagus, you know, season it with some salt, grill it till it turns, you know, this vibrant green color, you know, take it off the grill, you know, a bit of lemon juice, you know, some tarragon, some parsley, and then you got a beautiful side that's great for grilling season.
0: The food that you serve at your restaurant is definitely not casual barbecue, but I can tell you that you have a love for it. I can hear it in the way you're describing things. Tell us a bit about your approach to food at Noggin.
2: Well, you know, I wanted to do my vision and my story of what Indigenous food could be. You know, I'm First Nations Ojibwe. I find I'm using the techniques that I've learned from working in Michelin-rated restaurants, but applying it to ingredients that, you know, Ojibwe, we're eating along Georgian Bay here. You know, this is traditional Nawash territory. So I find, you know, if I went to the normal person on the street and I asked them, you know, what do you think Indigenous food is? I'm sure most of them would say, you know, moose meat or, you know, squash or wild rice. But I'm a big believer it can be more than that. You know, we can grow a sacred medicine like sweet grass, you know, use it as a vanilla substitute and make an ice cream with it. And why can't that be Indigenous these days? And that's what we're trying to pave the road, you know, showcase what we're doing in the restaurant. We're almost leading the way of what Indigenous food could be now.
0: I love it. Zach, thanks so much for this. I'm so hungry.
2: Yes. I appreciate you guys having me on. Thank you.
0: That's Zach Kishig. He runs Noggin, an Ojibwe restaurant in Owen Sound. It's 20 minutes after 6 here on your Monday morning, and you may be familiar with R&B hitmaker Jordan. The Halifax singer is now fronting a new band called Lane Hall. Their first single has some old school soul vibes. Let's take a listen. This is Hooked On.

0: Ooh, like that one. The Hooked On is the first single from Lane Hall. It's a brand new song featuring Jordan, J-R-D-N, on vocals. 24 minutes after 6, you're listening to Superior Morning right here on CBC Radio 1. Time to get down to business. Here's Dan McGarvey.
1: Good morning. Thousands of Chinese electric vehicles have started arriving in Canada. It's part of a tariff agreement between the two countries. But what does it mean for Canadian consumers? To tell us more, I'm joined by Dan Park, CEO of Canadian car sales website Clutch. Good morning, Dan.
2: Good morning, Dan.
1: So what does the arrival of Chinese EVs change for Canadians?
2: The new news is that as of recently, about 2,900 Chinese-made electric vehicles started arriving in May. And so that's the first significant batch that is new to Canada since the tariff quota agreement took effect. And so that is the new news. As far as folks know, those are largely made of Teslas. And so the fact that they're largely Teslas, I don't think really changes much in terms of the implications on at least the Canadian consumer. I think where things do change if it is Chinese made and Chinese branded vehicles that start coming into the country.
1: When will that happen?
2: I don't think anyone knows. Even Carney himself wasn't fully sure of which brands were coming across the border. But I think people are speculating that at some point they would come over. But I think this is a pretty major political decision, frankly, once Chinese branded cars start crossing the border.
1: What's the difference, you know, from what you know, comparing these Chinese brands to brands like Tesla and familiar brands to Canadians? What are the differences between the types of EVs?
2: Yeah, so the cars that are coming or the cars that are available to consumers, things like the BYD or the Xiaomi cars that are Chinese branded, from what I've seen, are certainly seems like high quality vehicles at very low prices. And I think that's where if you start seeing an influx of those vehicles, they have pretty significant implications on our domestic and North American auto manufacturing industries. And I think that's where a lot of the concern starts creeping in, certainly amongst the industry.
1: Do you think lower prices help people get to grips with the trust aspect of not knowing these brands and having questions over EVs generally?
2: I think historically with a lot of products, you know, price is certainly a massive factor. I think there are some concerns about, you know, certainly privacy and some of the trade principles that are being rumored. And so from the studies we've seen, the broader Canadian population would be in favor of seeing lower priced vehicles hit the market.
1: Is it going to impact the used market too?
2: Yeah, I think there will be some. I mean, at these current quotas, there will be pretty minimal impact. 50,000 vehicles a year is a pretty small number relative to the larger auto market. And so at the current numbers, there will likely be, you know, little to no impact. But certainly if we start seeing, you know, hundreds of thousands of Chinese-made and Chinese-branded EVs start hitting the market, there could be some impact to the used market, namely in price. You'd likely see some price decline for, you know, certain makes and models or comparable cars.
1: So what's the industry reaction in the longer term then?
2: The major driver here will be some of the political pressure. You know, certainly the larger U.S. Manufacturers are strongly opposed to this. I think it has, you know, broader political implications between U.S. and Canada trade and relationships. And so I think there's a lot at stake right now, and the numbers today at least are quite small. But until, you know, larger quantities at least the prospect of larger quantities coming into the market, I think that's where we'll start to see, you know, much more active and aggressive discussion amongst lawmakers.
1: And that's all we've got time for. Dan, thanks for joining us this morning. That was Dan Park, CEO of Clutch. For CBC Radio, I'm Dan McGarvey.
0: I've always said you can never have too many Dans on this show. If you'd like to hear this again, you can go to CBC, the CBC Listen app and look for Biz Digest. 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A couple minutes to news time here. 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Bell is still doing some work on its tower in Nipigon near our CBC transmitter, and that will affect our signal at times over the next couple of weeks. 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Coming up in our next half hour here on the program, NASA's Moonshot is entering its next phase. We'll look ahead to tomorrow's announcement of the Artemis 3 astronauts when we talk to journalist Elizabeth Howell. As well, we're going to catch up with all the action on the court and on the ice this weekend when Scott Reguerre joins us from the CBC Sports Desk. 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And Jasmine Cabate is here with the CBC News.
3: Good morning. Right now in Geraldton, sunny and 14 degrees. Here in Thunder Bay, partly cloudy and 11 degrees. Kenora, mostly cloudy and 20 degrees. Well, roughly 1,000 plants were planted last Friday for the opening ceremony of a new Indigenous community medicine garden. The garden is located in Thunder Bay along the Neaving McIntyre floodway and next to the Hope and Memory Garden, honoring those lost or currently battling cancer. The new garden similarly offers a space for the Indigenous community to honor those lost in the city. Tammy Cook is the LRCA's chief administrative officer.
4: It's important to have a space that's open to the public, especially the Indigenous community, that can come and have a space for reflection and a space that really has native plants.
3: Cook is hoping the space will resonate with the community as somewhere that's welcoming and useful in the future. The project on the LRCA-owned and maintained land was made possible by funding from the Canada Water Agency. And the official grand opening and dedication ceremony for the Wabishki Mackinaw Field of Dreams baseball complex is taking place this weekend. The complex is located at Black Sturgeon Lake near Kenora and will have two baseball diamonds. It was developed by the Youth and Family Wellness Camp run by the Kenora Chiefs Advisory in partnership with the J.S. Care Foundation's Field of Dreams initiative. Stephanie Bryant is the Youth and Family Wellness Camp's executive director. She says the complex honors the legacy of the late Lorraine Kobinis. Kobinis was the president of the board of the Kenora Chiefs Advisory and chief of Niseshawan Anishinaabe Nation for 18 years.
5: It's more than just naming a baseball field. It's about honoring her life, the leadership, and the lasting legacy that Lorraine has left. She really believes so deeply in creating opportunities for First Nations youth, children, and creating a space for them to thrive, belong, and succeed. You know, she was instrumental in developing the Indigenous Rookie League.
3: The Indigenous Rookie League is a baseball program for First Nations youth. Brian says Kobinis advocated for the league and it's now spread across Canada. The dedication ceremony for the new baseball complex takes place Saturday at 10 a.m. and will include a kickoff tournament launching the league's 11th year. And the Ishkandaga First Nation is leading a rally today in Sioux Lookout to raise awareness about its concerns with the federal non-insured health benefits program. The program provides coverage for medical transportation, accommodations, and meals for those who must leave their communities for health care. But First Nations leaders say people are missing their appointments because travel isn't being arranged or communicated in time. Dr. Anna Batterjee is a pediatrician who's been serving Sioux Lookout for 3 years. She says patients often don't know when their appointments are or they're told at the last minute.
6: Sometimes what happens, someone will call them and say, okay, you've got an appointment this afternoon, get ready and go. And the problem is that many people have children or elders that they have to take care of, or they have a job, and they can't just drop everything within an hour to get on a flight to go down for their appointment.
3: The Sioux Lookout Rally is set to

0: season, the Victory 2, on Friday at the Pool 6 cruise terminal. The 25-year-old 300-foot-long ship spent the day in the city before departing on Friday night and heading to Sault Ste. Marie, Michigan. Paul Pepe is the city's tourism manager. He says there are 10 cruise ship stops scheduled for Thunder Bay this summer, down from 13 last year.
1: It's the nature of expedition and discovery cruising, where, you know, every couple of years they are making adjustments, they're amending their itineraries just to keep things fresh, keep their customers coming back. So it is something that, you know, when we're working on the planning side with the cruise line, something we're well aware of, that the industry is cyclical.
0: Pepe says overall, the city expects to welcome about 3,000 cruise ship guests and 400 crew members during the course of the season, and an economic impact of about $1.5 million. He says the Victory 2 will be back in Thunder Bay on June 19th. However, it will dock at Kiefer Terminal, as the city will be hosting two cruise ships at that day, with the Viking Polaris docking at Pool 6. And that's the CBC News at 6:35. Time now to check in on the weather with Zoe Gordon.
2: Hi, good morning. For the far north today, a mix of sun and clouds, becoming cloudy this afternoon with showers or thunderstorms, a high of 28 degrees with a humidex 33. For the western part of the region, Kenora to Atikokan today, cloudy with 30% chance of showers, changing to 70% chance of showers near noon. A risk of a thunderstorm, winds gusting to 50 kilometers per hour, a high of 24 degrees with the humidex will feel like 31. For the city of Thunder Bay, mainly cloudy today with 40% chance of showers late this afternoon. Fogs dissipating this morning, a high of 19 degrees. And to the east, down the north shore of Lake Superior to Greenstone, sunny today, increasing clouds this afternoon. Winds gusting to 50 kilometers per hour this morning. High of 28 degrees with the humidex will feel like 31.
3: Oh, did you get up to anything fun this weekend? It was such a nice,
2: yes,
3: sunny, warm weekend.
2: I was just outside doing...
3: Just standing.
2: No, I mean doing various...
3: Standing and gazing.
2: Moving around. I did do some gazing. I got to take the dogs for the walk in the forest and checked out all the little flowers that are coming out in the forest. So sweet.
3: Oh yeah, this is the best time of year. Everything's blooming and...
2: Magical.
3: The ticks are out.
2: Yes, pulled a tick from a dog's eye.
3: Took precautions there. Yeah, well, if you got out, that's fantastic. Hey, let us know what you did this weekend, because, you know, this was a very nice one. You can text us 807-355-9681 or just call our talkback line 807-625-5077. You can also email us, thunderbay@cbc.ca. Let us know how you took in the weekend. Now, to today's forecast, there is a heat warning in effect for Pickle Lake, Cat Lake, Summer Beaver, Wanamon Lake, Kingfisher Lake, and Webequay, with temperatures reaching up to 34 degrees in some parts. Right now in the city of Thunder Bay, it's 11 degrees, Atikokan 16, Fort Francis 19, Kenora mostly cloudy and 20, Dryden 19 and mainly clear, Sioux Lookout mostly cloudy and 18 degrees, Red Lake 20 and partly cloudy, Pickle Lake 16 already and sunny skies, Sandy Lake is the hot spot at 21 and sunny, Geraldton sunny and 14, KI sunny and 12, Fort Severn misty this morning and 7 degrees, Marathon is the cold spot at just 6 degrees and partly cloudy, and in Armstrong partly cloudy and 9 degrees. It is 6:37 here on Superior Morning, and there's a new single for Montreal's Tabe Yoshi. She says this song is for every girl who falls, even when her heart hesitates. Let's take a listen to Je Tombe.

0: Je t'embrasse, the new one from Tabby Yosha. Her new album, Pink Moon, came out on Friday. We're coming up to 6:40 here on your Monday morning. And hey, remember when the world was captivated by the space adventures of Artemis II?
1: Integrity, we have you loud and clear.
2: Same, and it is so great to hear from Earth again. We are looking back at you. We hear you can look up and see the moon right now. We see you too.
0: Oh, good times. That was only 2 months ago, and now NASA is at it again. Tomorrow, it will announce the next group of astronauts who will be launching into space as part of the Artemis 3 mission. But this time, they're not going to the moon. To tell us about what they'll be doing instead, we have journalist and author Elizabeth Howell on the line. Elizabeth, good morning.
3: Good morning.
0: So what is NASA hoping to accomplish with Artemis 3?
3: Well, it's like preparing for a road trip. And so before you head out all the way to the moon and begin landing stuff on it, it's good to make sure that your stuff works before you get all the way out there. And so this mission will be a little bit closer to home. It will be working in what we call Earth orbit, which is circling around our planet again and again. And we think all of this is a little bit new, this change from doing a moon landing on Artemis 3 to being closer to home. But we think that what they're going to do is practice and see if they can get at least one of the landers with them to try docking or attaching to it, just to make sure that everything is going to be okay.
0: And what other kind of tests are they going to be doing? Do you know?
3: Well, they also want to be making sure that just overall that the spacecraft, both of them are working, and that maybe they can do some practice runs on landing, which would mean maybe moving up and down in the orbit around the Earth. There's a lot of things that are good to be testing out, up to and including the toilet, because those of us like myself who are following Artemis 2 really closely remember that it had a lot of trouble with trying to get that very, very vital system working. And so anything that they saw on the Orion spacecraft, the one the astronauts will be riding in, that was working a little bit funny or that might need some adjustment, again, this is a perfect opportunity just to make sure that everything is okay.
0: Now, both SpaceX and Blue Origin will have significant roles to play here. Why has private enterprise become so involved?
3: Well, what's interesting is that even though this might be seen as a bit of a retake of Apollo, there's a lot of things that are different. Not obviously are just the hardware different, but also these companies are actually trying to recruit other customers to get space upon their spacecraft. And so back in the day, NASA was the customer. NASA was the only one that was being used to bring people and all the stuff back and forth from the surface. But these days, there's a bit of a push on to put this large moon base on the surface, as well as all of this infrastructure. And so it's very possible that both SpaceX and Blue Origin would be tasked with bringing stuff back and forth for various companies in the future. And that's, I think, part of why they're so excited for this.
0: And we've already seen that things can go wrong with the explosion of the Blue Origin rocket just over, about a week ago. How big a setback was that?
3: We actually don't know yet, because it's kind of like when an aircraft investigation is going on, it takes several months to even figure out what the heck happened, which is basically the stage that they're at right now. They have got access to that launch site. They have been taking a look at the pieces of the rocket to try and reconstruct anything that they can figure out. And then the next stage is really just to say, how can we make the improvement? How can we do this in a way that's going to satisfy what they call the FAA? It's basically their Transport Canada, to make sure they're flying safely and appropriately. Now, Blue Origin has said they do want to get it flying by the end of the year. So if they do that, it wouldn't be too much of a setback, but there's just all this if in the way, right? You want to make sure you're doing it safely, and that's really the key.
0: Now, it's been more than 50 years since a human stepped on the moon. So remind us again why the urgency to get back there now.
3: Well, there's a number of reasons. I mean, we have better systems. We have exciting science to be doing on the surface. But I think a large part of the push, too, is also geopolitical. And so many people might remember that back in the 1960s, there was, some people might call it a space race that was going on between the U.S. and Russia for a lot of geopolitical reasons. And this time around, it seems that the administration in the United States is concerned about China. So China is a very capable entity in space. They have their own space station. They've landed stuff on the far side of the moon and a bunch of other things as well. And what they want to be doing, China, is to be landing people on the moon around 2030. And they tend to be very, very good at sticking to their schedules. Now, what NASA has said is that if they can get the Alliance of Nations, the Artemis Accords people, including Canada, down to the surface first, we can set some of the rules, we can get access to some of the resources, and that's what they're really, really focused on doing right now.
0: Interesting. Now, we all know the list of astronauts being named tomorrow is top secret, but what are some of the factors that are going to go into choosing the correct people?
3: You know, it's very difficult to say because, as you said, it's top secret, and it's nice that NASA is giving at least a little bit of privacy into the process for these people who are going to be super, super public, you know, very soon. We all know that Jeremy Hansen from Artemis II is now world famous because of his work on Artemis II, but of course, he's a person as well as a good representative for our country. So in general, you know, they're going to be looking for somebody who probably has experience, and I say experience maybe not only in spaceflight, but also in having significant ground roles. And so, for example, one of the things that was important for Jeremy was that he had mentored and done the schedules for the 2017 class of astronauts that was selected by NASA, the Canadian Space Agency, and other countries. So they'll be looking for somebody who also knows how to be doing leadership, somebody who knows how to be working hard in a difficult circumstance, what they call isolated, confined environments. So I would expect that you're probably going to be seeing a lot of experienced folks up there and a lot of folks that have had prominent leadership roles both in space and on the ground. So I don't know, maybe some space station commanders. It'll be fun to see.
0: Any chance there could be another Canadian?
3: I would very much doubt it. We just had our turn and it was exciting. We do have another mission that's coming up sometime because we have a contract for two with the Artemis program at the least. But I think that might be on a later mission. But like I said, it's super secret. So I'll be watching and seeing what happens.
0: Now, whether we have an astronaut on board or not, what are some of the other opportunities available for Canada?
3: One of the things I'm super excited about, not only about our astronauts, but also about the geology, the science, because we have a really capable team at Western University, including Gordon Ozinski, who's a professor there. He does a lot of the training right now for the astronauts when they're just learning to be an astronaut. And he also has a very large leadership role in working on the first moon landing in 50 years. He's going to be helping the team with trying to figure out what site is appropriate, where we should be focusing our efforts to pick up rocks, what kinds of geology is going to be significant. He also runs excursions here in Canada, often in partnership with Indigenous nations, to be working at craters that simulate what's going on at the moon with the astronauts. And so there's just all this kind of intersecting fun experience that's going to be coming in. So he'll be involved with the first moon landing. Like, imagine that.
0: Now, we only have about a minute here. I know 2027 is not a long way away, but what has to happen between now and then?
3: A number of milestones. And so we talked about New Glenn, the rocket that had some difficulties. So they have to make sure that's flying again. SpaceX needs to make sure that its own system, which is called Starship, is ready. They keep testing it, but it hasn't gone very far yet. It needs to go a little bit further. And then there are a number of other systems that NASA just needs to have ready. You know, they want to make sure their Orion spacecraft is capable of linking up with another spacecraft for a landing. They want to make sure their systems are ready. They want to make sure that their astronauts know how to fly on the moon, which is a bit of a difficult environment, as you might imagine. The distances are different. There's no atmosphere, all this stuff. So there's a lot to be done. But what NASA has said is that they have a capable team. They're willing to put the resources into it. And we do see also these Canadians and other countries that are contributing. So we'll see, you know. And, you know, even if it isn't right on 2028, it feels like it could be pretty soon. So keep your eye out.
0: Exciting times, definitely. Thanks for this, Elizabeth.
3: Thank you.
0: Elizabeth Howell is a journalist and author. Her latest book, written with astronaut Dave Williams, is Why Am I Taller? What Happens to an Astronaut's Body in Space? We reached her in Ottawa. 6:49 here on Superior Morning.

Ah, little Savage Garden there to the moon and back in honor of that Artemis 3 crew announcement coming tomorrow. 6:53 here on Superior Morning. Time to take a look at the world of sports.

0: And Scott Regaris here. Hey, Scott.
1: Hey there, Matt.
0: So let's start with tennis, where there was a new champion at the French Open.
1: Right. Alex Zverev. He outlasted Italy's Flavio Cabola yesterday, beating him in five sets. Zverev, Matt, has long been dubbed the best player of his generation never to win a Grand Slam after a series of near misses. Three times he's made it to major finals, and each time he lost, including a nail-biter to Carlos Alcaraz a couple of years ago at Roland Garros. And that was on his mind shortly after yesterday's win.
2: That's some of the toughest moments of my life here. You know, I was laying on this court with an injury that I didn't know if I'll ever come back from. I lost the Grand Slam final here, so all of those memories, for me, they're not wiped out. They still would be with me, but this one will beat all of them.
1: Zverev mentioning his 2022 semifinal against Rafa Nadal, where he fell, tore his ankle ligaments before being wheelchaired off the court. Nadal was one of the first to congratulate the German yesterday, writing on social media, "So well deserved after all the hard work and perseverance. Indeed, it has taken Zverev 125 matches won at Grand Slams, more than anyone else before he eventually could call himself a champion."
0: Whew, to soccer now, and a scary moment in Denmark.
1: Yeah, for sure. It came, Matt, in that country's friendly match against Ukraine. Danish midfielder Christian Eriksen clutched his chest with both hands before he dropped to the ground. Both teams' players locked arms in creating a circle around Eriksen, giving him privacy while medical staff attended to him. Now, fortunately, Matt, he was able to walk off of the pitch with the Danish fans showing their appreciation. The fans' chants for Eriksen are no doubt born of great relief. At the 2021 Euros, he collapsed on the pitch against Finland after suffering a cardiac arrest. Eriksen's been playing with an implanted defibrillator since then, and until yesterday, had not had any issues. Denmark, by the way, Matt, didn't qualify for the World Cup. That tournament starts in just 3 days. Mexico hosting the tournament opener against South Africa.
0: Oh, boy. And now let's finish on the hard court, where there's plenty going on in basketball.
1: There is, including an historic day for Canada, Matt. For the first time, the country has won FIBA's U18 Men's AmeriCup, so basically the title for the best team in the Americas. The U.S. had won the tournament seven times in a row, but yesterday, led by MVP Javion Tindale, the Canadians topped the Americans for gold. Pretty cool. Meanwhile, the NBA Finals resume tonight in New York, with the Knicks looking to take a 3-0 series lead over the Spurs. Donald Trump will be in attendance at Madison Square Garden this evening. And in a game the U.S. president was not at, the Toronto Tempo topped the Chicago Sky last night. The Tempo, Matt, did it with help from the now healthy Isabel Harrison. The power forward is back after she dislocated her thumb in training camp. She had 14 points last night in her Tempo debut, and Coach Sandy Berdello knows her well from the time together with the New York Liberty.
3: We got her here for a reason. Being a new team, you need those experienced players in the locker room. We have a lot of first-timers, and she does it with empathy and compassion. She's just a great human being, and when they have success, you know, you love it. She puts so much into her teammates. It's great that she's getting, obviously, rewarded with her game as well.
1: The Tempo, Matt, have a winning record, 6-5 in their inaugural season, and have played in front of sellout crowds every time at home, and they will be back playing at home again tomorrow night when they take on Connecticut.
0: Thanks for this, Scott. We'll talk tomorrow.
1: Sounds good.
0: Scott Regaire from the CBC Sports Desk. Over to the CBC News Desk now with Jasmine Capite.
4: Good morning. Well, roughly 1,000 plants were planted last Friday for the opening ceremony of a new Indigenous community medicine garden. The garden is located in Thunder Bay along the Nebing McIntyre floodway and next to the Hope and Memory Garden, honoring those lost or currently battling cancer. The new garden similarly offers a space for the Indigenous community to honor those lost in the city. Tammy Cook is the LRCA's chief administrative officer.
5: It's important to have a space that's open to the public, especially the Indigenous community, that can come and have a space for reflection and a space that really has native plants.
4: Cook is hoping the space will resonate with the community as somewhere that's welcoming and useful in the future. The project on the LRCA-owned and maintained land was made possible by funding from the Canada Water Agency. And the Thunder Bay Muslim Religious Association has announced is withdrawing its proposal to build a new space on Junot Avenue for worship, education, and community programming. In an update issued Friday, the association says it spent more than 2 years working through the development process after receiving guidance from the city. However, the association says it's received concerns from residents, community, and organizations and stakeholders about the impact of this development on Junot Park. That's a quick look at what's making news this morning. Matt.
0: Thanks for that, Jasmine. Did you get up to anything fun this weekend?
4: I just stood outside and basked in the sun like a sunflower.
0: That's a Zoe day.
4: We're twins.
0: Yeah, it was an absolutely beautiful weekend, and we're going to keep it up today. It's a beautiful day in the city of Thunder Bay. Lots of sun, heat warnings in a few areas in the far north, so you're going to drink lots of water. You know, wear some sunscreen. Be careful out there, folks. So coming up in our next half an hour here on the program, as Jasmine was talking about, we're going to hear about roughly 20 residents getting their hands dirty in Thunder Bay's last, in Thunder Bay last Friday, planting an Indigenous community medicine garden. We're going to hear more about that. And what's better than a 14-week winter break for provincial politicians? How about a 21-week summer break? Conservative strategist breaks down the reason Doug Ford hasn't faced much backlash over his long breaks from Queen's Park. We'll be back in 10 minutes.
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8: This is World Report. Good morning, I'm Marcia Young. Iran and Israel are exchanging new strikes. Sirens sound across Jerusalem. Israel says it intercepted several missiles fired by Iran. The IDF says it targeted military operations in central and western Iran.
9: این هست که مسئولیت آمریکا به عنوان طرف تفاهم آتش بس.
8: Iran's foreign ministry spokesperson says the U.S. is responsible for this escalation in attacks, adding the actions of Israel cannot be separated from U.S. policies. Houthi rebels in Yemen are also firing on Israel. A Houthi spokesperson confirmed the strikes. The Iran-backed rebel group says it's also banning any Israeli movement in the Red Sea. U.S. President Donald Trump says Israel and Iran must immediately stop shooting. On social media this morning, Trump showed his dissatisfaction with the renewed fighting, but he is also expressing some new optimism. The CBC's Chris Reyes is following the latest from New York. And Chris, what more can you tell us?
10: President Trump just posted on social media claiming that Israel and Iran are looking to do an immediate ceasefire. Trump said that peace negotiations are proceeding and wrote that the U.S. blockade of Iranian ports will remain in place until a final deal is reached. Trump wrote, things should move quickly. Now, prior to that, he also posted on social media demanding that both sides stop shooting. According to several reports, Trump and Israeli Prime Minister Benjamin Netanyahu spoke on Sunday with Trump asking Netanyahu to stop retaliating against Iran. There are also reports that diplomats in the region have urged the Trump administration to pressure Israel to rein in its strikes on Iran and Beirut. Mediators who have been leading talks between the U.S. and Iran in Pakistan are said to be furious over Israeli strikes on Sunday, which took place as Pakistan's interior minister was in Tehran attempting to advance the negotiations. Meanwhile, U.S. Ambassador to Israel Mike Huckabee, who is in Jerusalem, also posting on social media in the early hours of today. Huckabee said he's sheltering and hearing loud booms overhead. He wrote, another day we live under threat of a crazed Iranian regime.
8: All right. Thank you, Chris.
10: Thank you.
8: The CBC's Chris Reyes in New York. The renewed fighting between Israel and Iran is affecting oil prices. A barrel of Brent crude jumped to more than $97. Brent is the international benchmark. That cost is well above pre-war prices. The latest fighting also caused European markets to dip. Some investors are worried the price increase could push up inflation. More than 30 people are dead after an earthquake rocked the southern Philippines. The seismic event was off the coast of Mindanao Island. It collapsed buildings and triggered a landslide. As Patrick Falk reports, the quake also caused tsunami warnings as far away as Japan.
11: The moment the earthquake toppled a shopping center in General Santos in the Philippines' southern Mindanao Island. In a clip posted on social media, a screen as it came crashing down. Reports say dozens of buildings have collapsed. The quake struck early in the morning. Among the dead, two people that were crushed by a falling wall. Elsewhere, an abandoned building at a school crumpled as children watched. A series of powerful shocks continued to rock the area 2 hours after the initial tremor. The Philippines sits on an arc of intense seismic activity known as the Pacific Ring of Fire. Dozens of people were killed and tens of thousands of buildings were destroyed in a series of quakes that hit the country last October. Patrick Falk, for CBC News, Singapore.
8: Chinese President Xi Jinping is in North Korea. He is on a rare visit for talks with President Kim Jong-un. The meeting is expected to reinforce ties between the two communist nations, and discussions may look at boosting bilateral trade. China is North Korea's most important economic ally. It is Xi's first official visit to North Korea in 7 years and his first trip outside China in 2026. Canada will have a new governor general today. This morning, former Supreme Court Justice Louise Arbour will be officially sworn in at a ceremony in Ottawa. Arbour succeeds Mary Simon, who just finished her term as the country's first Indigenous governor general. Janice McGregor is following this for us from our parliamentary bureau. And Janice, what do we know so far about how Arbour will approach this role?
12: On the day Prime Minister Mark Carney announced Louise Arbour as his pick, a reporter asked how someone who's sat as a Supreme Court judge, prosecuted war crimes internationally, was going to adjust to a more ceremonial role, shaking hands, presenting medals. Arbour said she was serene and enthusiastic about representing Canada and that, well, yes, it's different from her past work. Those medal ceremonies, they celebrate what makes us human. And she respects that not all Canadians were fans of her judicial decisions, but in her new role, she'll be there to listen.
13: I will reach out not only to those who agree with me, the kind of cheerleading mode I think is not always conducive to change and to progress.
12: And Mark Carney said that day, should Canada find itself in a constitutional crisis, the country's going to be lucky to have someone with her clarity and moral judgment. And he's looking forward to his private conversations with her on serious issues.
8: Arbour is the first GG appointed during King Charles' reign. She's also from Quebec, a province with historically less affection for the monarchy. What signals has she sent on that front?
12: She's been asked straight up in French if she's a monarchist. And she said that's a term that's unfortunately often used in a pejorative way. Now, saying that got mixed reviews among Canadians who are proud and enthusiastic monarchists. She also said that Canada's system of constitutional monarchy has served it well, especially in recent decades. She's taking on a role that provides continuity for democratic institutions. She's mindful of the legacy she steps into. And if the country does face adversity during her time, she said it'll be her privilege to serve.
8: Thanks, Janice.
12: You're welcome.
8: Janice McGregor in Ottawa. Conservative leader Pierre Poilievre will push a message of unity in Calgary today. The speech is part of his campaign to convince Albertans to remain in Canada. Poilievre also plans to call on Alberta to join fellow provinces to demand more from Ottawa. An excerpt from his speech was provided to CBC News. In it, Poilievre says Albertans have been demanding the unblocking of resources and pipelines and respect for provincial autonomy. This fall, Albertans will vote on whether they want the province to hold a binding referendum on separating from Canada. A Nova Scotia man is blaming TD Bank for thousands of dollars taken from his account. He says he was hacked, and he wants to know why the financial institution will not look into his claims. Erica Johnson has more in this Go Public investigation.
14: I am totally frustrated, totally angry.
15: Shakir Ahmed can't believe he's on the hook, $15,000 in debt, after someone made 10 transfers from his line of credit. A devastating loss, he says, almost one-third of his salary.
14: I am not like a high-income guy. We have mortgage, car payment, kids.
15: TD says his IP address was used, codes to approve the transactions sent. But Ahmed, who does payroll for the Maritime Coast Guard, says not so.
14: I did not receive anything.
15: Bank records show he usually only sends small transfers, never in the thousands, and not from his line of credit. Strong indicators the e-transfers were out of character, says cybersecurity expert Claudio Popa.
16: The argument being that he did this intentionally doesn't hold up. And if he did it negligently, then we have not been presented with the information.
15: Popa says Canada lags behind other countries for fraud protection, like the UK, Singapore, and Australia, where banks have to reimburse customers if they can't prove gross negligence. We asked Finance Minister François-Philippe Champagne why the government ignored recent calls for similar protections from consumer groups, even the banking ombudsman. He didn't answer the question.
17: Well, we're going to be consulting. Like
15: TD wouldn't say what evidence it has Ahmed's account wasn't hacked and has started clawing back monthly payments from Ahmed, including interest. Erica Johnson, CBC News, Vancouver.
8: And there's more on this story at cbcnews.ca on our main page. 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That is the latest national and international news from World Report. I'm Marcia Young.
0: Good morning, Thunder Bay. Hi there, Northwestern Ontario. It's Monday, June 8th, 2026, and the second hour of Superior Morning starts now.

0: Good morning, all. Matt Frapetro here in the host chair for just one more day. Mary Jean is back tomorrow after some much-needed R&R. Happy to have you with us here on the program. Lots to come in our next half an hour here. Roughly 20 residents got their hands dirty in Thunder Bay last Friday, planting an indigenous community medicine garden with the Lakehead Region Conservation Authority. We're going to hear from a local elder and the LRCA about the importance of the new space. As well, what's better than a 14-week winter break for provincial politicians? How about a 21-week summer break? That's what's in store for your MPP this year. Coming up, we'll chat with a conservative strategist to break down the reason Doug Ford hasn't faced much backlash over his long breaks from Queen's Park. But before we get there, Jasmine Cabate is here with a look at what's coming up in the news. Jasmine, good morning.
1: Good morning. A 33-year-old man from Thunder Bay has been charged with manslaughter in connection with the death of 36-year-old Kelsey Anderson, who was reported missing in the city last month. The Thunder Bay Police Service says the charge is the result of a major crime unit investigation during which a deceased person later identified as Anderson was located. Officers located and arrested a suspect Saturday in connection with Anderson's death. The 33-year-old remains in custody following his first court appearance. And the Thunder Bay Muslim Religious Association has announced as withdrawing its proposal to build a new space on Junot Avenue for worship, education, and community programming. In an update issued Friday, the association says it spent more than 2 years working through the development process after receiving guidance from the city. However, the association says it's received concerns from residents, community organizations, and stakeholders about the impact of this development on Junot Park. That's a quick look at what's making news this morning. Zoe Gordon joins us now with a look at the weather.
2: Hey, Jasmine. For the far north today, a mix of sun and clouds, becoming cloudy this afternoon with showers or thunderstorms. A high of 28 degrees with the humidex will feel like 33. For the western part of the region, Kenora to Atikokan, cloudy today with 30% chance of showers, changing to 70% chance of showers near noon. A risk of a thunderstorm with some winds gusting to 50 kilometers per hour, a high of 24 with the humidex will feel like 31. For the city of Thunder Bay, mainly cloudy with 40% chance of showers late this afternoon and a high of 19 degrees. And to the east, down the north shore of Lake Superior to Greenstone, sunny today, increasing clouds this afternoon, winds gusting to 50 kilometers per hour this morning, a high of 28 with a humidex will feel like 31.
0: Thanks for that, Zoe. Some heat warnings in effect. Pickle Lake, Cat Lake, Summer Beaver, Wanamon Lake, Kingfisher Lake, and Webequay areas continuing through Tuesday and possibly continuing into Wednesday for some areas. Right now in the city of Thunder Bay, mostly cloudy, 12 degrees. Atikokan 17. Fort Francis sitting at 19 already. Kenora, mostly cloudy and 20. Dryden, mainly sunny and 19. Sioux Lookout, mostly cloudy and 18. Red Lake, 20 and partly cloudy. Pickle Lake, 17 degrees. And sunny. Sandy Lake is the hot spot right now. 21 degrees already and sunny skies. Geraldton sunny and 15. KI 14 degrees and sunny. Fort Severn is the cold spot at just 8 degrees and mostly cloudy. Marathon sitting at 9 this morning and partly cloudy. Armstrong sunny and 9 degrees as well. It's 13 minutes after 7.

0: Well, roughly 1,000 plants were put in the ground last Friday for the opening ceremony of a new Indigenous Community Medicine Center. It's located along the Nebing McIntyre floodway near the current Hope and Memory Garden, honoring those lost to or currently battling cancer. The medicine garden was planted by the Lakehead Region Conservation Authority and will offer a space for native plants to flourish and for the Indigenous community to honor those lost in the city. CBC's Nikki Shaw was at the opening ceremony and spoke to some of the people who were there, including Elder Cindy Crow.
1: I'm really, really proud of the LRCA. And yeah, it would be lovely to see more organizations do similar things. It's vital, right? It's vital for our future. It's vital for us in moving forward in the spirit of reconciliation to have opportunities like this. Because it's not only reconciliation with other humans, it's also reconciliation with the land. I like to add that to have people thinking about their relationship with the land, because I like to say that the land entertains me, it supports me, it educates me, it heals me, it does so much for me. So yeah, I would encourage others to be in relationship with the land as well, because if we think about these plants that everyone is planting here today, every single one of them is one of our relatives. They're all our relations. The trees that we see around us, they're our relatives. The water that we're next to, the water is our relative. So to me, it's very important for people to have that discovery of their relationship with the land.
2: What are you most excited about with using the space going forward?
1: I think for people to be able to come and enjoy the beauty. And I would think that when people are here, they would sense the energy of the intention of the space. And also having a place to put down their offerings, because not everybody has a yard, not everybody has a tree, not everybody has a garden. So this is offering a really beautiful space for people to be able to do that, to come and do their offerings and pay their respects to the families and pay their respects to the land. There's so many areas that could use some beauty like this and that intention of togetherness and interconnectedness. Yeah, I think that organizations could find all kinds of areas that we could be doing this in. And wouldn't it be nice if we had some shifts, some gardens in some of the industrial areas? That would be very powerful.
3: I'm Tammy Cook, the Chief Administrative Officer of the Lakehead Region Conservation Authority. I think it's important to have a space that's open to the public, especially the Indigenous community, that can come and have a space for reflection and a space that really has native plants and hopefully will resonate with them as somewhere that's welcoming and useful for them in the future.
4: I'm Ashley Bermel, Stewardship Coordinator with the Lakehead Region Conservation Authority. So the Indigenous Community Medicine Garden is an offering to the community, providing an open space for healing and for reflection. We are also using all plants that are native to northwestern Ontario to renaturalize this area along the Nebing McIntyre floodway habitat corridor. Many of the plants that will be planted here today have been raised by our Seeds for Conservation program. The seeds have been collected from wild spaces within the Lakehead watershed and have been raised at our office. And so many of the plants here today are locally adapted, hardy to our climate. And we're really excited to put them in the ground today after raising them from seed. And then we also have plants we have ordered through Pineview Nursery, and we are also planting the four medicines, sage, cedar, sweetgrass, and we have been gifted with some tobacco as well that we will eventually put into the garden. Our intention is to both reconcile together as a community, and also in planting this garden, have that reconciliation with the land, putting native plants back on the landscape and building connections here as a community and offering this space back to the community to be used in a really meaningful way.
2: What goes into just getting these plants into the ground?
4: First, we've got to deliver all the plants here, which were a few truckloads of plants. Our LRCA crew helped to transport here this morning. We dig a hole for each plant, providing enough space for each plant to flourish. So 1 foot spacing between each of the plants. We put mulch around each of the plants as well to provide a natural fertilizer and to maintain moisture. We will be coming again for multiple trips to continue to fill in this garden space so that there is proper density within the garden and so that we can continue to engage community groups to get more folks involved with creating this space together. We have plans to connect with school groups to come back in the fall time, and we also have like another round of native plants that we're currently growing at the office that were just started from seed later in the season.
0: Lovely story there. That was Ashley Brimmel, Stewardship Coordinator with the Lakehead Region Conservation Authority. Before that, you heard Tammy Cook, the LRCA's Chief Administrative Officer, and Elder Cindy Crow, a lodgekeeper and owner of Nebing Tribal Tours in Nebing. They were speaking about a new Indigenous community medicine garden along the Nebing McIntyre floodway, planted by the LRCA with support from the Canada Water Agency. Coming up to 7:20 here on Superior Morning, and June is Pride Month and National Indigenous History Month. So to celebrate, here's a song from Mohawk musician Shawnee Kish. This one's called Two Spirits.

0: That was just a little bit of the Shawnee Kish song, Two Spirits. 7:22 here on your Monday morning, and Ontario's legislative sessions are getting shorter and shorter. In fact, you won't see your MPP at Queen's Park until Halloween decorations start going up this fall. Under successive Doug Ford governments, the duration of legislative sessions has shrunk consistently. But has the Premier's popularity suffered as a result? And is the opposition in any position to capitalize on the issue? To answer these and other questions, I'm joined by Jeff Rutledge. He's a conservative political strategist and a senior vice president with Vantage. Jeff, good morning.
1: Good morning. Thanks for having me.
0: Thanks for being here. Now, if you're the Premier, why is it advantageous to call a long summer recess?
1: Yeah, so there's kind of two pieces that are at play here. So one is, you know, does the Premier believe that he's accomplished legislatively what he needs to in this kind of spring session to be able to address the challenges that are very real for most Ontarians at the moment? And then the other piece of that is, of course, the politics. And so what I would say is, does he now feel as though he has the opportunity to go out and share that message, to hear from constituents whether or not the plan that he has built is doing what it needs to do? And I would say that he's got some work to do in building that message up with Ontarians and making them feel confident that there are opportunities for economic growth, that job creation is going to happen, and that the future is brighter for the province.
0: Yeah, his brand has always kind of been associated with, you know, quote unquote, everyday Ontarians. And despite his long tenure, he still likes the outsider moniker as well. How does the perception of long holidays, even if they technically aren't holidays, wash with the base?
1: Yeah, well, you know, I would say for your local MPs there, Lise and Kevin, I don't think that they would say that they're on vacation for the next 21 weeks for sure. But what I would say is, you know, as we understand it, of course, the legislature is an important place. There's committees going on, legislation is being debated, and of course, there's question period. But what I would say is I don't believe that the problems that are facing Ontarians right now, I don't believe that the way that they are consuming information about that and providing feedback is necessarily through question period. And so I think it's a really critical opportunity for MPPs to get out across the province, hear those direct concerns, and to be honest, be held accountable in a bit more informal fashion.
0: Are these long breaks a trend in other jurisdictions and other levels of government as well?
1: So it's interesting. On average, across the country, legislatures sit between 60 and 85 days. And so this, yes, is a shortened year this year, and that's pretty typical when it comes to municipal electoral years. They typically shorten the session so that way they're not tap dancing on the toes of, you know, municipal politicians who are trying to get reelected or run campaigns. But I would say, you know, that it's not uncommon to have shorter sessions. And I think Ontario is pretty much on the average there in terms of most jurisdictions.
0: And how are the opposition leaders characterizing this break?
1: Well, they're going to do what they're going to do as opposition, and as they should, because their job is to hold government to account, of course. And if I was advising the opposition, I would, you know, say, yeah, get after this, right? But I think that there is a bit of a misnomer in calling it a holiday, of course. And I think it does a bit of harm to say that, you know, the staff that are still at Queen's Park working away very hard for ministers and members of parliament or members of provincial parliament, that they're not doing their job, because they absolutely are, just as are the members of the opposition who are connecting with their constituents. And I'm sure Mart, for example, will be out across the province doing what she should be doing, which is to build name recognition and to engage with Ontarians.
0: Do you think it's frustrating for Mara Stiles, Mike Schreiner, John Fraser to see the issue not really registering with the public, or is it?
1: You know, that didn't start this year, obviously. So, you know, this is the third majority government for Doug Ford, and he has been able to get his message out very clearly. And I think for Marit, though some of her messaging has really kind of come together, I would say, over the last 6-8 months, I would say for the parties generally, it's been really hard for them to be able to tack things onto the Premier. And I think the electoral outcomes show that.
0: Now, the Premier is fond of saying his government is rolling up its sleeves, talking to voters, and then bringing jobs to the province. Is that a valid counter argument to all these breaks?
1: Well, look, I think that there is a lot of hard work to be done. And the current economic situation doesn't rest solely on the shoulders of the premier or of Ontario. There is a very real challenge, as I'm sure your listeners are thinking about most days, as you know, a lot of the industries in the area are directly impacted by what's going on south of the border. And so there really does need to be this team effort to address those challenges and make sure that the economic futures of the province and the country are better, but most importantly, that Ontarians feel better about those things. And so that's where the job is for the premier, to make sure he's selling and pitching the plan that he has for Ontario to Ontarians. And if they believe that there are holes or pockets in that that need to be addressed, this is their opportunity to provide that feedback.
0: Listen, Jeff, I appreciate you making the time to chat with us this morning.
1: Anytime.
0: Jeff Rutledge is a conservative political strategist and a senior vice president with Vantage. We reached him in Toronto this morning.

0: Just a quick message to our listeners in Nipigon and Red Rock, north up to Pine Portage, East McCurdy area and Beardmore, east along the North Shore to Dublin, and northwest through Dorion, Wimette, Boker, and Pearl. Bell is still doing work on its tower in Nipigon near our CBC transmitter, and that is going to affect our signal at times over the next couple of weeks. 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Coming up in our next half an hour here on the program, Northwestern Ontario is known for its sprawling forests and beautiful freshwater lakes, but beneath the surface, it's also home to some pretty incredible geological treasures. You can join me as I try rock hounding for the very first time. At 7:50, members of Nishkaniga First Nation are leading a rally today in Sioux Lookout to raise awareness about their ongoing concerns with the federal non-insured health benefits program. We're going to hear from a pediatrician who works in Sioux Lookout about why she wants to see an overhaul in the system. And in our final half an hour here on Superior Morning, the new book Movers and Mavericks of Thunder Bay Volume 2 is out now. We're going to find out more about the region's famous, infamous, and not so famous citizens when we chat with contributing author and Northern Superior scribe Lorna Olson. As well, today on Rearview Mirror, Richter Fry has the story behind the song that took years to become the classic it is today. I'm going to bring Zoe back on here. Zoe, you were just in Brazil.
1: I was.
0: Tell me about your Brazilian vacay.
1: No, I was there for a film festival, and it was very fun, and Rio was a wild city. The festival was wild.
0: Yeah,
1: so I'm glad to be home, but I also miss it. I love the culture and the people there.
0: It's bustling, I bet.
1: It's pretty wild, yeah. It's very different.
0: All right, well, we've got coming up 7:30 here, Kenora. 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Jasmine Cabate is here with the CBC News.
2: Good morning. Right now in Geraldton, sunny and 15 degrees. Thunder Bay, mostly cloudy and 12 degrees. Kenora, mostly cloudy and 20 degrees. Well, the inquest into Kevin Mamakwa's death continues today in Thunder Bay. Mamakwa was a member of Kingfisher Lake First Nation. The 27-year-old died at the Thunder Bay Jail June 2, 2020. Friday's testimony focused on health care access in the jail. The CBC's Sarah Law reports.
3: Melissa Boban says about 40% of inmates were receiving opioid agonist therapy in 2020, such as Suboxone or Methadone. The Thunder Bay Jail's former health manager says that number is much higher now. The inquest jury heard Mamakwa received 4 doses of Suboxone from a pharmacy May 14, 2020, and went to jail May 28. At that time, if someone missed 6 consecutive doses, they had to be reassessed by a doctor in person. But the jury heard Mamakwa had no chance to see a doctor. Boban also says jail staff didn't seem to know Mamakwa's prescription would have covered him for 3 weeks, ending the day after he died. She says policy changes have been made since then to improve access to opioid agonist therapy, such as doctor assessments being conducted by phone. The jury also heard from registered nurse Zara Neubauer, who works at the jail. She describes the facility as a loud, cramped space. However, she also says there's a sense of community there. Neubauer says having more room for healthcare services would help, but only if there's enough correctional staff to escort inmates to their checkups. She says she wants to see nurses on site 24/7 at correctional settings and a province-wide electronic medical record system that can be accessed by all care providers. Sarah Law, CBC News, Thunder Bay.
2: And a 33-year-old man from Thunder Bay has been charged with manslaughter in connection with the death of 36-year-old Kelsey Anderson, who was reported missing in the city last month. The Thunder Bay Police Service says the charge is the result of a major crime unit investigation during which a deceased person, later identified as Anderson, was located. Officers located and arrested a suspect Saturday in connection with Anderson's death. The 33-year-old remains in custody following his first court appearance. Anderson was a member of Webequay First Nation who grew up in Casabonica Lake and also had ties to Nabinamik. And First Nation leaders and healthcare professionals say people from remote communities are missing their medical appointments due to ongoing challenges with transportation arrangements made through the federal non-insured health benefits program. The Chicandega First Nation is leading a rally outside Sioux Lookout's Indigenous Services Canada office later today to raise awareness about the community's ongoing concerns with the program. These concerns are shared by Dr. Joseph Dooley, Chief of Staff, the Sioux Lookout Minnoyawin Health Center. He says the problem is putting people's health at risk.
4: It needs to be understood that these are vital appointments and that whether they're going for surgical procedures, diagnostic procedures, or to have their baby, it's not acceptable that there's no ability to find out whether or not the insurance company, the travel agency that's supposed to be covering this, is doing their job. They are not doing their job at present.
2: A spokesperson for Indigenous Services Canada provided an emailed statement to CBC News Friday. They say the department is working to improve services at the Ontario Region Medical Transportation Call Centre. It says it's increased staffing and training and simplified internal processes as well as travel request documentation. These changes

0: here in the city as well. And the crew also often have shore leave and explore the community as well. So, you know, it's another great year. We anticipate about an economic impact of about $1.5 million in the local economy this year from it.
1: Pepe says Thunder Bay will be hosting two cruise ships on June 19th. The Victory 2 will make a return visit docking at Kiefer Terminal. The Viking Polaris, meanwhile, will dock at Pool 6. And the City of Thunder Bay has launched a survey to gather feedback on policies that govern local trees in the urban forest. The city is conducting a review of its urban forest policies, reviewing topics like tree planting and maintenance, boulevard trees, and managing tree-related concerns. The survey is available as of today and closes June 19th. It can be accessed on the city's Get Involved website at City Hall or at the Thunder Bay Public Library. And that's the CBC News at 7:35. 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
2: Good morning, Jasmine. For the far north today, a mix of sun and clouds becoming cloudy this afternoon with showers or thunderstorms. A high of 28 degrees with the humidex will feel like 33. For the western part of the region, Kenora to Atikokan, cloudy today with 30% chance of showers, changing to 70% chance of showers near noon. A risk of a thunderstorm with some winds gusting to 50 kilometers per hour. A high of 24 with the humidex will feel like 31. For the city of Thunder Bay, mainly cloudy today with 40% chance of showers late this afternoon and a high of 19 degrees. And to the east, down the north shore of Lake Superior to Greenstone, sunny today with some increasing clouds this afternoon, winds gusting to 50 kilometers per hour this morning, a high of 28 with the humidex will feel like 31.
3: Thanks for that, Zoe. It's going to be a hot one. There's a couple of yellow heat warnings in effect for Pickle Lake, Cat Lake, Summer Beaver, Wanaman Lake, Kingfisher Lake, and Webequay areas. So you're going to want to be aware of that. Right here in the city of Thunder Bay, mostly cloudy right now and 12 degrees. Atikokan 17, Fort Frances 19, Kenora mostly cloudy and 20, Dryden 19 and mainly sunny, Sioux Lookout mostly cloudy and 18, Red Lake partly cloudy and 20, Pickle Lake 17 and sunny, Sandy Lake 21 degrees and sunny. That's the warm spot right now. Geraldton sunny and 15, KI sunny and 14. In Fort Severn, it's mostly cloudy and just 8 degrees. Marathon 9 degrees, and Armstrong has warmed up by 2 degrees, topping out at 11 degrees. It's 7:37 here on your Monday morning. Well, if you've ever picked up an interesting rock and on a hike and wondered about the story hidden inside it, you're going to love this next conversation. Stephen Hurrell is acting president of the Thunder Bay Geological and Lapidary Club. He's a longtime rock hound and collector who spent decades exploring northwestern Ontario in search of geological treasures. A few weeks ago, he was nice enough to take me out on my first rock hunting adventure and teach me a thing or two about local geology. Let's take a listen.
4: Oh, look at this guy.
5: Yeah, there's a nice piece there, right?
4: Yep. The first piece.
5: There you go.
4: So, this is great.
5: Yeah, put it right on your... Right on your fireplace or whatever. Calcite in there with a little bit of quartz and a vein there. Nice purple color. There you go. Nice stuff.
4: Amazing. I'll put it back for this guy. For the next guy.
5: Yeah.
4: Oh, look. Bare underwear.
5: Yeah.
4: You never know what you're going to find out here. Where are we today?
5: Yeah.
4: What is special about this specific area?
5: Yeah, so this is the Shunya Mine area that we're going to be looking at today. Shunya Mine was a mine in the late 19th century, so it basically was a smaller silver mine.
4: So what are you looking for here when you're looking for rocks?
5: Well, see, this is rock hunting, so you're looking for just, none of these look too special here. But you're just basically looking for interesting rocks that either you're going to keep or you might trade with other members of the club or whatever. And really, these ones are kind of the same. And what you're seeing here is a fair amount of green.
4: Yeah.
5: Think of the Parliament buildings. Copper.
4: Exactly.
5: The copper in here.
4: It's got a little vibe.
5: So this is really, really weathered material, but there might be some copper in there. And you can see these pieces we'll find today. So there's a little bit of amethyst in here and a little bit of hematite staining. Hematite is iron. So we have tons of iron in this area. So these are just pulled off the wall up here.
4: Wow.
5: Piece of calcite. Oh, this is from the mine itself.
4: Yeah, these are neat.
5: Yeah, so these we'll see at the other spot. You can see the little bit of purple in there. So that's just calcite, but it has a little bit of purple in it, which supposedly is interesting to some folks.
4: Do you often find a bigger rock?

0: And then you break a chunk for yourself.
1: Yeah.
0: That's kind of what's going on.
1: Yeah. God knows there was something interesting about it. You know, we've got some calcite in here, some biotite. And in fact, even, you know, not to freak people out, but there is a little bit of residual radioactivity around here. When Lake Superior ripped open,
0: right,
1: caused a lot of energy and brought a lot of upwelling of material that over and over happened, or it got folded in and bent up in the rock. But it brought up a lot, or trapped a lot of radioactives.
0: Wow.
1: That were very prevalent on the order of almost four billion years ago. You know, so
0: you've learned a lot about the history of the area partially by doing this.
1: Sure, it's a mix of, I think for anyone that gets into this, you learn about geological time. You know, if all of time was a year, most of what we've done as humans is in the last, minute.
0: Yeah.
1: Of time. So that's crazy to think, 11:59 on the very last December 31st, that's kind of all of our recorded history.
2: How big is your rock collection?
1: Mine is not the biggest in Thunder Bay. I've seen some huge ones.
0: Yeah.
1: Where the house is certainly full. Mine's in a couple of glass bookshelf.
0: What's so special about the ones that you've chosen to display at your house?
1: You know, I'm not a miner, so they're going after, economic ore, golds, the silvers and stuff. A totally different thing. That's about making money.
0: Yeah.
1: This is about the enjoyment of the hunt. So two types of hunting. There's the stuff you can collect yourself in your own environment or on trips that you take. Or you can buy stuff off the internet, eBay or other sites like that.
0: It's kind of like collecting vinyl in a way.
1: Yeah, you like, exactly. Yeah, you like the music you like. So you're going to collect this stuff. I mean, certainly I'm fascinated by what you would call gemstones or near gemstone material. So locally, I think it's really neat to find, the perfect piece of amethyst at the mines, or a piece of amethyst that's not been crushed or scratched, or it's got a nice point on it.
0: Mm-hmm.
1: Find that kind of stuff is great.
0: Is there a white whale rock for you that you have always dreamed of finding, or you've always wanted to
1: have? Yeah, of course, there's probably a couple, yeah. Yeah, I mean, I like rocks that you can show to someone and it really makes their mind kind of pop a little bit.
0: Okay.
1: So, I show you some rock from, the oldest rock in the world. This is a piece of the oldest rock in the world. And it happens to come from Canada, more or less.
0: Right.
1: And it comes up from the Slave Lake area. It's called gneiss, which is a German word. It's G-N-E-I-S-S. And it's banded rocks.
0: Oh, so you can see
1: it. So if you're in Quetico or whatever, you'll see that kind of material in there.
0: Oh, interesting.
1: And we'll look around here.
0: What do you like most about it? What do you like most about being out here?
1: Well, it's a beautiful day. Beautiful day. You might find something interesting. I mean, every day you find the next best rock, right?
0: Right.
1: So, I think that's a big part about it. It's probably, I think for me, it's a mix of reading about the geology and then going to see it, and then taking that off a list. So that's one thing. Sort of the accomplishment of it all. And then when you get the items back, it's cataloging them appropriately. And if you have a nice piece, then, what is it going to replace in my collection?
2: That's Stephen Hurrell, acting president of the Thunder Bay Geology and Lapidary Club. Thunder Bay Mining Day 2026 takes place this Saturday, June 13th at Marina Park. You head over to cbc.ca/Thunder Bay right now to watch the full video. Here's some ELO now with Turn to Stone.

0: go. A little Electric Light Orchestra with Turn to Stone. 7:46 here on Superior Morning. Well, members of remote First Nations often have to travel hundreds of kilometers from home to access health care. The federal non-insured health benefits program is meant to help with that. It provides coverage for medical transportation, accommodations, and meals for those who must leave their communities for medical appointments. But First Nation leaders and health care professionals say the system isn't working properly, and it's only gotten worse in recent months. Nishkanaga First Nation is leading a rally later this morning to raise awareness about its concerns and push the federal government to make some changes. Dr. Anna Banerjee is a pediatrician who's worked in Sioux Lookout for 3 years. She's also an associate professor at the University of Toronto's Faculty of Medicine. She joins us on the line now to talk about the challenges she's seen with the program. Dr. Banerjee, good morning.
1: Good morning, Matt.
0: So tell me a bit about the process of booking medical transportation for patients from remote communities.
1: So what I've been told is that a patient gets an appointment, they fax the information to the nursing station confirms it with the patient, and then they go through the non-insured health benefits for them to book a flight. And it should be something that's seamless, but there are all kinds of problems with it.
0: And what are some of the problems? What are the main challenges you're seeing?
1: Well, from what I've told that, you know, Pete, you can't contact people to confirm the flight. They, you know, if you send fax, you have to send repetitive faxes because no one responds, no one confirms it. And so people don't know if they have their flight booked or, you know, if it's booked, they're not told, or sometimes they're told an hour before saying, you've got a doctor's appointment this afternoon, you know, go. And people can't, the community can't just drop everything and leave their children or their elders or their job and suddenly go. So as a consequence, many of the flights are not booked. For example, when I was there about 2 weeks ago, I was speaking to a general surgeon who had 4 pages of patients booked and only one showed up. And it was because of the non-insured health benefits. And so all these people didn't get their scopes.
0: And so what happens when these people miss their appointments?
1: Well, there are direct health consequences. Like, for example, those people that didn't show up for the general surgeon, you know, they're not getting the scopes. Maybe they're not going to find the cancer or whatever tumor. So that can spread. A woman that is pregnant, if they're not going for their appointments, they may miss the high risk issues that could be treatable. And so that's at risk to the mother and the unborn child. You know, a dermatologist only comes up periodically. And again, if someone is not seen early and they have to get rebooked, then that skin cancer can spread. So missing mammography, et cetera. So it's all the different departments. And this really has a major impact on the health of the people. And we would never accept this in non-Indigenous communities. We would never ever say that it's okay to have your flight not confirmed or booked an hour beforehand. And so I think that there are some serious issues, and I believe that people have been complaining about this for a very long time, and it hits a point where now it's a crisis.
0: Mm-hmm. What does this also you know, affects the healthcare providers as well, right? When people miss their appointments.
1: That's right. Like, you know, for myself, I get paid. I leave my friends and family, my home, my job. Like, I could be working in the South where I usually am based, but I leave it because I believe in, you know, wanting to be part of the solution. And I will get paid whether one patient or 20 patients show up. But I'm there to work. I'm there to serve the community. And so it's a waste of my time to go there and not do the work that I'm supposed to do. And some people come up and they bill fee for service. So if they're not seeing patients, they're not getting paid their salaries. I mean, I could get paid probably more staying at home in my base in Toronto than what I get paid up north. And it's not about the money. It's just like we're here to work. We're here to provide services to the community.
0: Mm-hmm. Now, this whole thing is stemming from communication breakdowns. Where do you think these communication breakdowns are coming from?
1: Well, it sounds like, okay, you can't fax, you can't phone, there's no accountability, there's no, You know, when someone misses a flight, there's no consequence. And so what we need is some kind of accountability. You know, every time, in a system that works, anytime someone misses a flight because of an error on their part, there should be, you know, there should be documented, and it should, there's a certain limit. It shouldn't happen. And so it's really a breakdown in communication, but this is longstanding, and it seems like no one really does anything about it, something substantial about it to fix the problem. I mean, and it should be as at a similar level as what we would expect in other parts of Canada, especially in the South, that it's equitable, that everyone knows when their flights are, they're not missing their appointments, and it's a very rare exception where these mistakes are being made.
0: Mm-hmm. Now, members of Nishkaniga, as we were talking about earlier, are leading a rally today in Sioux Lookout to call for change. What's your overall impression of the state of healthcare in our region?
1: So I'm going to start off by saying that I've been working with Indigenous communities for 30 years, and it's really a two-tiered system. And also, I fought the government of Nunavut for 15 years to get a vaccine, an RSV vaccine for Indigenous kids. And my son, Nathan, who was adopted at 4 months of age from a foster home, and he died at the age of 14 in a healthcare system that failed us. So, and I've written a book about it, and the book hopefully will come out in the next year. So I have seen over 30 years the absolute health disparity and a two-tiered system that Indigenous people have compared to non-Indigenous people. And I've been working in Northern Ontario for about 6 years in various capacities. And again, we would never, ever accept the degree of care or non-care that many Indigenous people have, especially like something as simple as not having access to clean water. Like it's really a two-tiered system that we have.
0: Do you have any specific ideas of what you think the federal government could do to address the concerns with the program?
1: I think it needs to be overhauled. I think that another organization that has a different mandate, or, you know, to make sure that this happens, basically at this point in time takes it over. You know, you don't need $1 million to do an audit, and we already know that the data is already out there, but you need a third party that's not making, like, a not-for-profit or you know, a general party that actually knows what they're doing to manage this, so that when a mistake is made, it's a big deal, not the norm. So I think the whole system needs to be overhauled with accountability and monitoring.
0: Well, I appreciate you making the time to chat with me here this morning. Anything else you want people to know about the challenges facing patients and healthcare providers in the North right now before I let you go?
1: That it really needs to change. The whole system needs to change. And I think starting out from a human rights perspective that, you know, we all should be treated fairly and equitably.
0: I appreciate the time, Dr. Banerjee.
1: Thank you. I appreciate the opportunity.
0: Dr. Anna Banerjee is a pediatrician who's worked in Sioux Lookout for 3 years. She's also an associate professor at the University of Toronto's Faculty of Medicine. We were talking about ongoing concerns with the federal non-insured health benefits program ahead of today's rally taking place in Sioux Lookout. A spokesperson for Indigenous Services Canada provided an emailed statement to CBC News on Friday. They say the department is working to improve services at the Ontario Region Medical Transportation Call Center. It says it's increased staffing and training and simplified internal processes, as well as travel request documentation. These changes aim to improve travel request processing times, reduce delays, and decrease phone wait times. Coming up at 7:55 here on Superior Morning. And how about some music for you? Thea May is an Anishinaabe rocker from Ontario. Her new song is about trying to see things through another person's eyes. This one's called Head Transplant.

0: Happy Monday, folks. We had lots of sun this morning. It does seem to be clouding up a bit now in the city of Thunder Bay, but that's okay. We can provide a little sunshine for you. We've got some great stories coming at you in the next 30 minutes or so here, including a look at the new book, Movers and Mavericks of Thunder Bay, Volume 2. It's out now. We're going to find out more about the region's famous, infamous, and not-so-famous citizens when we chat with contributing author and member of the Northern Scribes Collective, Lorna Olson. And after that, you've got to know when to hold them, and you got to know when to fold them. Today on Rearview Mirror, Rich Terfry has the story behind the song that took years to become the classic it is today, The Gambler. But before we get there, Jasmine Cabate is here with a look at what's coming up in the news. Jasmine, good morning.
1: Good morning. Well, a 33-year-old man from Thunder Bay has been charged with manslaughter in connection with the death of 36-year-old Kelsey Anderson, who was reported missing in the city last month. The Thunder Bay Police Service says the charge is a result of a major crime unit investigation during which a deceased person, later identified as Anderson, was located. Officers located and arrested a suspect Saturday in connection with Anderson's death. The 33-year-old remains in custody following his first court appearance. And the Thunder Bay Muslim Religious Association has announced it's withdrawing its proposal to build a new space on Junot Avenue for worship, education, and community programming. In an update issued Friday, the association says it spent more than 2 years working through the development process after receiving guidance from the city. However, the association says it's received concerns from residents, community organizations, and stakeholders about the impact of this development on Junot Park. That's a quick look at what's making news this morning. Zoe Gordon joins us now with a look at the weather.
2: Good morning. For the far north today, a mix of sun and clouds, becoming cloudy this afternoon with showers or thunderstorms. A high of 28 degrees with the humidex will feel like 33. For the western part of the region, Kenora to Atikokan, cloudy today with 30% chance of showers, changing to 70% chance of showers near noon. A risk of a thunderstorm with some winds gusting to 50 kilometers per hour. A high of 24 degrees with the humidex will feel like 31. For the city of Thunder Bay today, mainly cloudy with 40% chance of showers late this afternoon. Fog patches dissipating this morning. A high of 19 degrees. And to the east, down the north shore of Lake Superior to Greenstone, sunny today, increasing clouds this afternoon. Winds gusting to 50 kilometers per hour this morning. High of 28. With the humidex will feel like 31 degrees.
0: Thanks for that, Zoe. Well, right now at the Thunder Bay Airport, mostly cloudy and 13. Atikokan, 19. Fort Francis, 19. Kenora, mostly cloudy and 20 degrees. A similar story in Dryden, 20 degrees and mostly cloudy. Sioux Lookout, cloudy and 19 degrees. Red Lake, cloudy, 21. Pickle Lake, mostly sunny and 19. Sandy Lake is already at 22 degrees and sunny skies. Geraldton, sunny and 17. KI, sunny and 16. Fort Severn, 9 degrees and partly cloudy. In Marathon, it's mainly sunny and 18. And in Armstrong, we're sitting at 11 degrees and partly cloudy. It's 13 minutes after 8.

0: From early pioneers and business leaders to artists, innovators, and community builders, the people who shaped Fort William and Port Arthur helped lay the foundation for the city that we know today. In a new book, Movers and Mavericks, Volume 2, the Northern Scribes Collective is once again shining a spotlight on another fascinating collection of local personalities whose stories are woven into Northwestern Ontario's history. Lorna Olson is one of the contributing writers. She joins me here in the studio this morning. Lorna, good morning.
1: Good morning.
0: Now, the original Movers and Mavericks came out back in 2011,
1: which is
0: a long time ago. You were actually in here talking to Lisa Lacco about it.
1: Yes, you're right.
0: Can you remind our listeners where the idea came from in the first place?
1: Oh, it was a whole group of us talking about getting a book together, and somebody said, how about influential people from Port Arthur and Fort William's past? And then we started thinking, well, there's some interesting characters. One of the people that was in book one was Angus Corey. And Angus Corey was he never ever got elected locally, but he ran for alderman several times. And he actually ran once for mayor. And he'd drive a dilapidated old school bus around with it was all painted up with lurid colors, and he had flags, and he had a big bullhorn, and he'd holler out things to people. He was quite a character in his day.
0: Never got elected.
1: No, he never got elected, but he ran for mayor once, and he actually got over 8,000 votes,
0: wow,
1: which was pretty surprising. But he was certainly a colorful figure, and he was always at City Hall. He was there agitating. He did a lot of good, and I think he caused a lot of good just by sheer activism.
0: Sounds like an interesting guy.
1: Oh, yeah. He was very interesting.
0: So how did you decide? I mean, he was in the first book. How did you decide who would be in this second book?
1: We kind of looked at different people. Personally, my husband and I are good friends with Ron Limbrick and his wife, and Hubert Limbrick, Ron's dad, was another agitator on Fort William City Council back in the 1950s. And he even wanted to separate Northwestern Ontario and have its own province with Port Arthur, Fort William as a joint, because at that time it was in Thunder Bay, as a joint capital.
0: Wow.
1: And knowing Ron personally, you know, it was great because he had his own recollections of his dad. And then I went to city archives and looked up old council meetings and so on to get some details. And that one just worked out perfectly. And one of the comments we got after the first book from a local critic was that we didn't have enough women in that first book. And they also mentioned that they should have more Indigenous people. And unfortunately, this time, I don't think there's any Indigenous people. It just didn't work out. Plus, we were trying to encourage an Indigenous writer to come and write about somebody, and we didn't connect with anybody. So this one, unfortunately, doesn't have anybody, as far as I know, that's Indigenous. But anyway, we decided to write about the three first women mayors, Port Arthur's first woman mayor, Fort Williams, and then Dusty Miller. So all three of them are in the book. Fort William's first mayor only served for about a year and a half. She opened the Seaway in 1959 with Queen Elizabeth and Prince Philip. But she was most famous for banning the book Lady Chatterley's Lover. She didn't officially ban it, but she went and asked the publisher to burn all the copies in the city incinerator. And it made headlines all over Canada and the United States. She probably caused it to become the bestseller it became, because I know I was about 14 at the time. And I thought, I want to read that book. There's nothing like forbidden fruit, right? Yeah, she was quite an interesting character. And then, of course, there was Dusty Miller. And she only passed away in 2012, so it was much easier to get a lot of information from her. And I was talking to people in Ottawa about her because Douglas Fisher, who was a member of Parliament for Port Arthur for years, NDP, he was actually the man that defeated C.D. Howe at the polls way back when.
0: Wow.
1: And C.D. Howe was the minister of everything during World War II. So Oddly enough, in book one, I wrote about C.D. Howe. But anyway, Douglas Fisher's two sons were almost brought up by Dusty Miller and her husband because they had a huge family and the parents were very busy. And so Dusty, not having any children of her own, took on the older kids and, you know, had them over at the house, had them for meals and so on. So it was really interesting to talk to Matthew Fisher, who lives in Ottawa, and Mark Fisher, who had all the photographs. So pretty well everything in the chapter on Dusty Miller was supplied by the two Fisher boys.
0: Wow. That's amazing. I was going to ask you, how are you doing the research?
1: Yeah, well, there's all kinds of ways. William Hrib wrote about Fred Brunel, who was most famous for trying for years to raise the Ganelda out in Rossport. And he actually did almost everything in face-to-face interviews with Brunel when Brunel was still living. And as I say, I got some of the Limerick stuff from Ron Limerick's files. Dusty Miller, she was involved in so much. There was the City Archives, of course, the auditorium. She was instrumental in getting the Thunder Bay Community Auditorium. And Victoriaville Mall, which is now coming down and being reopened up. But we definitely were encouraged to write about more women, and there are more women in this book.
0: What do you want local readers and, you know, readers from all over, and especially maybe young readers, to take away from this book?
1: Yeah, I'm not sure about the young readers because I go to the games complex every morning and I've asked some of the young kids if they ever know, the ones that work at the front desk and the right. lifeguards. I'll say, well, you know, have you ever heard of so-and-so? And they just look at me. Some of them have heard of Dusty Miller.
0: Yeah.
1: Alex Del Vecchio, Ross legend. Pruitt, who had a syndicated column in the Chronicle Journal here for years. He passed away, unfortunately, a few years ago. He wrote about Alex Del Vecchio, and some of them remember him. But the other sports guys in here, there's three hockey players, I believe, and just one baseball player. Jeff Heath was a baseball player, and there's an interesting one at the very back. I'd never heard of him. His name was Joe Wirkanen, and he played hockey here locally. He was very good, but he actually went to Finland, and he developed a whole hockey program for the Finns, and he was very, very famous in Finland. And he died very young.
0: Sounds like there's so much to learn.
1: Yeah.
0: When you go to the complex and you ask these kids behind the desk if they know anybody, do you say, well, here, now it's time to learn.
1: Yeah.
0: Slap a copy down. if people want to pick up their own copy of Movers and Mavericks Volume 2, where can they get one?
1: Well, we're going to have them stocked at Entershine. They're going to have them at Authentique.
0: This is, oftentimes we don't know the history in our own backyard.
1: Yeah,
0: so this is a great
1: true.
0: Opportunity.
1: Yeah.
0: Okay, well, listen, Laura, I appreciate you coming in and talking to us about it. Maybe if there are some Indigenous authors out there or writers that want to be a part of the next one, they can get in touch with us
1: and then we'll get them
0: in touch with you.
1: Do that, yes.
0: Are we going to wait 15 years for the next, for the third
1: not.
0: Volume 3?
1: We'll be in our 90s by then, so we better get cracking. Al and Willie are gung-ho to do another one, and they said, let's put a deadline of June of 2027, and I'm going...
0: I like it. Something to look forward to. Thanks so much.
1: Oh, you're very welcome.
0: Laura Holson is a local author and member of Northern Scribes Collective. The group's new book, Movers and Mavericks of Thunder Bay Volume 2, is available now. We're sitting at 22 minutes past 8 here on Superior Morning, and The Gambler by Kenny Rogers is one of those country music classics whose success is immediately apparent when you listen to it. It's a wonderfully written story full of vividly painted scenes and life parallels, all wrapped up in a melody that will live rent-free in your head all day. But it might surprise you to know that what it took to become the iconic song it is today and who actually wrote it. Here's Rich Terfry with that story in this edition of Rearview Mirror.

0: The Gambler is the song Kenny Rogers is best known for. It was written by a man named Don Schlitz, although he credits someone else. Although the song tells the story of an old poker player, Schlitz, who passed away in 2026, said it was really about his father. Ironically, Schlitz wasn't a card player himself, and neither was his dad. He wrote the song in August of 1976 when he was just 23 years old. He was working graveyard shifts as a computer tech at Vanderbilt University in Nashville while dreaming of making it as a songwriter and receiving mentorship from songwriter Don McDill, who had several big country hits under his belt. It was during a walk home from McDill's office that Schlitz wrote The Gambler, sort of. To hear Schlitz tell it, he didn't write the song, but rather had it gifted to him by his late father, who passed away earlier that same year. In an interview with Casey Kasem on his American Top 40 radio show in 1979, Schlitz said this: "Something more than me wrote that song. I'm convinced of that. I really had no idea where the song was coming from. There was something going through my head, which was my father. It was just a song, and somehow it filtered through me. Months later, it came to me that it was inspired by and was possibly a gift from my father." Turn on the jukebox, I'll show you a song you should play. Hopeful the song could be a hit, Schlitz shopped it around Nashville. There were no takers for 2 years until it landed in Bobby Bear's lap, and he was talked into recording it by musician and children's author Shel Silverstein. When Bear's version of the song failed to chart, Schlitz decided to record the song himself. Once again, the song failed to chart. Let's go out in a blaze of gold. Schlitz thought he finally found the break he needed when Johnny Cash recorded the song in late 1979, but his version wasn't a hit either. According to legend, Kenny Rogers recorded his version of the song on the same day Cash recorded his.
1: About 20 years ago, on a train bound for nowhere, I met up with the gambler. We were both too tired to sleep.
0: To say Kenny Rogers' version of the song was a hit would be an understatement. Not only did it rocket to number one on the Billboard Country chart, it crossed over to the Hot 100, which was a rarity for country songs in the 70s. It peaked at number 16 and went on to become Rogers' signature song. So why did it work for Kenny Rogers when it failed for so many others? In the 2006 documentary The Journey, Schlitz said that Kenny Rogers made it his own, adding several new ideas which were key to the song's success.
2: He's working late again, but she knows too well there's something going on.
0: The first of five consecutive number one hits for Kenny Rogers and one of country music's most enduring classics, this is The Gambler on Rearview Mirror.
1: On a warm summer's evening, on a train bound for nowhere, I met up with a gambler. We were both too tired to sleep, so we took turns of staring

0: A classic there, Kenny Rogers with The Gambler. And big thanks to Rich Turfry for that story. 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And Jasmine Cabate is here with the CBC News.
1: Good morning. Right now in Geraldton, sunny and 17 degrees. Thunder Bay, mostly cloudy and 13 degrees. Kenora, mostly cloudy and 20 degrees. The inquest into Kevin Mamakwa's death continues today in Thunder Bay. Mamakwa was a member of Kingfisher Lake First Nation. The 27-year-old died at the Thunder Bay Jail June 2, 2020. Friday's testimony focused on healthcare access in the jail, the CBC's Sarah Law reports.
2: Melissa Boban says about 40% of inmates were receiving opioid agonist therapy in 2020, such as Suboxone or methadone. The Thunder Bay Jail's former health manager says that number is much higher now. The inquest jury heard Mamakwa received four doses of Suboxone from a pharmacy May 14, 2020, and went to jail May 28. At that time, if someone missed six consecutive doses, they had to be reassessed by a doctor in person. But the jury heard Mamakwa had no chance to see a doctor. Boban also says jail staff didn't seem to know Mamakwa's prescription would have covered him for 3 weeks, ending the day after he died. She says policy changes have been made since then to improve access to opioid agonist therapy, such as doctor assessments being conducted by phone. The jury also heard from registered nurse Zara Neubauer, who works at the jail. She describes the facility as a loud, cramped space. However, she also says there's a sense of community there. Neubauer says having more room for healthcare services would help, but only if there's enough correctional staff to escort inmates to their checkups. She says she wants to see nurses on site 24/7 at correctional settings and a province-wide electronic medical record system that can be accessed by all care providers. Sarah Law, CBC News, Thunder Bay.
1: And Nishkandaga First Nation is leading a rally today in Sioux Lookout to raise awareness about its concerns with the federal non-insured health benefits program. The program provides coverage for medical transportation, accommodations, and meals for those who must leave their communities for health care. But First Nations leader says people are missing their appointments because travel isn't being arranged or communicated in time. Dr. Anna Banerjee is a pediatrician who's been serving Sioux Lookout for 3 years. She says patients often don't know when their appointments are or they're told at the last minute.
3: Sometimes what happens, someone will call them and say, okay, you've got an appointment this afternoon, get ready and go. And the problem is that many people have children or elders that they have to take care of, or they have a job and they can't just drop everything within an hour to get on a flight to go down for their appointment.
1: The Sioux Lookout rally is set to start later this morning outside the Indigenous Services Canada office. A spokesperson for Indigenous Services Canada provided an emailed statement to CBC News Friday. They say the department is working to improve services at the Ontario Region Medical Transportation Call Center. It says it's increased staffing and training and simplified internal processes as well as travel request documentation. These changes aim to improve travel request processing times, reduce delays, and decrease phone wait times. And roughly 20 residents got their hands dirty in Thunder Bay last Friday planting an Indigenous community medicine garden with the Lakehead Region Conservation Authority. It's located along the Nebing McIntyre floodway next to the Hope and Memory Garden, honoring those who have died of cancer or are currently battling the disease. The new garden has a similar goal in this case, offering a space for the Indigenous community to honor those lost in the city. Elder Cindy Crow is a lodgekeeper and owner of Nebing Tribal Tours in Nebing. She says she was extremely proud of the LRCA and it would be lovely to see more organizations do something similar.
4: It's vital for our future. It's vital for us in moving forward in the spirit of reconciliation to have opportunities like this, because it's not only reconciliation with other humans, it's also reconciliation with the land.
1: Crow says the garden offers a really beautiful space for people to come and do their offerings, pay their respects

0: I've Matt.
1: Thanks for that, Jasmine. Well, coming up after us today on The Current, Matt Galloway looks at why it's so darn hard to be ordinary, quote unquote, in our society, and why it can even be considered a bit of an insult, a defense of being average in a culture where that often strives striving often leads to burnout or failure. Speaking of burnout, that's on The Current this morning after a superior morning here. And then after that, it's a radio news special. You're going to join Matt Galloway again in Toronto. Catherine Cullen's going to be in Ottawa for live coverage of the Louise Arbour installation as Canada's next governor general. That's going to be at 10 a.m. on CBC Radio 1 and Sirius XM Channel 169. That, my friends, is it for us from Jasmine, Zoe, and myself. It has been a slice. Mary Jean is back in the host chair tomorrow. So we will see you then. Have a great day, everybody. It's starting to rain a bit here in Thunder Bay. Sad to leave you with that one, but we need rain for those lovely flowers. So have a great day, and we'll see you back here tomorrow at 6 a.m. Bye-bye.

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3: 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Housing prices.
4: New data out this morning on Canadian home prices shows that they dropped last month again.
5: The average price of a home in Canada went down again in April. It's the 17th monthly drop in a row.
3: When housing prices drop, is that good news or bad news for...
6: This is the CBC News from Thunder Bay. Good afternoon. I'm Jasmine Cavite. It's 12 o'clock. Right now in Geraldton, a mix of sun and cloud and 25 degrees. Here in Thunder Bay, mainly cloudy and 13 degrees. And in Kenora, cloudy and 24 degrees. The inquest into Kevin Mamakwa's death continues today in Thunder Bay. Mamakwa was a member of Kingfisher Lake First Nation. The 27-year-old died at the Thunder Bay Jail June 2, 2020. Friday's testimony focused on healthcare access in the jail. The CBC's Sarah Law reports.
7: Melissa Boban says about 40% of inmates were receiving opioid agonist therapy in 2020, such as Suboxone or Methadone. The Thunder Bay Jail's former health manager says that number is much higher now. The inquest jury heard Mamakwa received four doses of Suboxone from a pharmacy May 14, 2020, and went to jail May 28. At that time, if someone missed six consecutive doses, they had to be reassessed by a doctor in person. But the jury heard Mamakwa had no chance to see a doctor. Boban also says jail staff didn't seem to know Mamakwa's prescription would have covered him for 3 weeks, ending the day after he died. She says policy changes have been made since then to improve access to opioid agonist therapy, such as doctor assessments being conducted by phone. The jury also heard from registered nurse Zara Neubauer, who works at the jail. She describes the facility as a loud, cramped space. However, she also says there's a sense of community there. Neubauer says having more room for healthcare services would help, but only if there's enough correctional staff to escort inmates to their checkups. She says she wants to see nurses on site 24/7 at correctional settings and a province-wide electronic medical record system that can be accessed by all care providers. Sarah Law, CBC News, Thunder Bay.
6: And a 33-year-old man from Thunder Bay has been charged with manslaughter in connection with the death of 36-year-old Kelsey Anderson, who was reported missing in the city last month. The Thunder Bay Police Service says the charge is the result of a major crime unit investigation during which a deceased person, later identified as Anderson, was located. Officers located and arrested a suspect Saturday in connection with Anderson's death. The 33-year-old remains in custody following his first court appearance. Anderson was a member of Webequay First Nation who grew up in Casabonica Lake and also had ties to Nibinamik. And First Nation leaders and healthcare professionals say people from remote communities are missing their medical appointments due to ongoing health challenges, with transportation arrangements made through the federal non-insured health benefits program. Nishkaniga First Nation is leading a rally outside Sioux Lookout's Indigenous Services Canada office later today to raise awareness about the community's ongoing concerns with the program. These concerns are shared by Dr. Joseph Dooley, Chief of Staff at the Sioux Lookout Minuyawin Health Center. He says the problem is putting people's health at risk.
8: It needs to be understood that these are vital appointments and that whether they're going for surgical procedures, diagnostic procedures, or to have their baby, it's not acceptable that there's no ability to find out whether or not the insurance company, the travel agency that's supposed to be covering this, is doing their job. They are not doing their job at present.
6: A spokesperson for Indigenous Services Canada provided an emailed statement to CBC News Friday. They say the department is working to improve services at the Ontario Region Medical Transportation Call Centre. It says it's increased staffing and training and simplified internal processes as well as travel request documentation. These changes aim to improve travel request processing times, reduce delays, and decrease phone wait times. And the Kenora OPP are seeking assistance from the public after a series of thefts on Saturday. The thefts happened in the Kenora and Sioux Narrows areas, with police investigating three separate incidents believed to be related. A black Dodge Ram was stolen from a property on Airport Road in Kenora, along with a Sea-Doo that was taken from a residence on Clarence Street. A silver Ford F-150 truck was seen leaving both locations. Later that night, a black GMC truck was stolen from a driveway in Sioux Narrows when a suspected individual in a dark pickup truck exited the vehicle, entered the victim's truck, and drove away. The Kenora OPP are asking anyone with information regarding these incidents to contact police. And the city says the final spring leaf and yard waste curbside pickups will be taking place tomorrow and on June 19th. It's an opportunity for residents to finish yard cleanups and dispose of leaves and branches. Only craft paper bags will be accepted for leaf and yard waste and are available at hardware and grocery stores. Leaves, branches, and brush can be left at the curb for collection, but must be less than 1 meter wide and tied with twine. There is no limit on the number of bags for leaf and yard waste curbside collection. And that's the CBC News from 12:05. At 12:05 from the Thunder Bay Newsroom, I'm Jasmine Cabate. Stay tuned for national and international news coming up at the top of the hour. 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Or you can find us on the CBC News app on your mobile device. And now your updated weather forecast for the city of Thunder Bay. Today, it'll be mainly cloudy with a 40% chance of showers late this afternoon with a high of 19. Tonight, it'll be cloudy with a 40% chance of showers this evening and a few showers beginning late this evening and the risk of a thunderstorm late this evening and overnight with a low of 10. And on Tuesday, it'll be mainly cloudy with a 60% chance of showers early in the morning with a high of 23.
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You're listening to CBC Radio 1 in Northwestern Ontario. I'm Jasmine Cavite in the Thunder Bay Newsroom. The Kenora OPP are seeking assistance from the public after a series of thefts on Saturday. The thefts happened in the Kenora and Sioux Narrows areas, with police investigating three separate incidents believed to be related. A black Dodge Ram was stolen from a property on Airport Road in Kenora, along with a Sea-Doo that was taken from a residence on Clarence Street. A silver Ford F-150 truck was seen leaving both locations. Later that night, a black GMC truck was stolen from a driveway in Sioux Narrows. When a suspected individual in a dark pickup truck exited the vehicle, entered the victim's truck, and drove away. The Kenora OPP are asking anyone with information regarding these incidents to contact police. And roughly 20 residents got their hands dirty in Thunder Bay last Friday, planting an Indigenous community medicine garden with the Lakehead Region Conservation Authority. It's located along the Nebing McIntyre floodway next to the Hope and Memory Garden, honoring those who have died of cancer or are currently battling the disease. The new garden has a similar goal, in this case offering a space for the Indigenous community to honor those lost in the city. Elder Cindy Crow is a lodgekeeper and owner of Nebing Tribal Tours in Nebing and says she was extremely proud of the LRCA and it would be lovely to see more organizations do something similar. Turning now to take a look at the weather. Today in the northwest, mainly cloudy with a chance of showers. In Thunder Bay in the east, mainly cloudy with temperature highs between 19 and 28.

You're listening to CBC Radio 1 in Northwestern Ontario. I'm Jasmine Cavite in the Thunder Bay Newsroom. The city says the final spring leaf and yard waste curbside pickups will be taking place tomorrow and on June 19th. It's an opportunity for residents to finish spring yard cleanups and dispose of leaves and branches. Only craft paper bags will be accepted for leaf and yard waste and are available at hardware and grocery stores. Leaves, branches, and brush can be left at the curb for collection but must be less than 1 meter wide and tied with twine. There is no limit on the number of bags for leaf and yard waste curbside collection. And the official grand opening and dedication ceremony for the Wabishki Makunakwek Field of Dreams Baseball Complex is taking place this weekend. The complex is located at Black Sturgeon Lake near Kenora and will have two baseball diamonds. It was developed by the Youth and Family Wellness Camp run by the Kenora Chiefs Advisory in partnership with the Jays Care Foundation's Field of Dreams initiative. The Youth and Family Wellness Camp's executive director says the complex honors the legacy of the late Lorraine Kobinis. Kobinis was the president of the board for the Kenora Chiefs Advisory and chief of Niseshawan and Anishinaabe Nation for 18 years. The dedication ceremony for the new baseball complex takes place Saturday at 10 a.m. Turning now to take a look at the weather. Today in the northwest, mainly cloudy with the chance of showers. In Thunder Bay and the east, mainly cloudy with temperature highs between 19 and 28. That's a brief look at news and weather from CBC Thunder Bay.

0: from Bertrice Small's historical romance, The Spitfire. The wedding night.
1: Arabella hated the helplessness she was feeling. He was so strong, and even though she knew the act of love between a man and his wife could be good and was certainly acceptable in both the church and polite society, she felt a small flame of resentment. A small whisper of fear still nagged at her, and despite her good intentions to allow him his way, her arms flew suddenly up to fend him off. She would not yield herself to him.
0: Tavis Stewart caught her wrists between one of his hands and firmly held them captive above her head. With his other hand, he guided his engorged manhood between her resisting thighs and directly to the mark. The Earl thrust hard into his bride's unyielding body, leaning forward as he did so, to absorb her startled cry into his own mouth as he kissed her a most passionate kiss.
2: In the historical romances of the 70s, sexual activity of all kinds tended to be very explicitly described, but it was described using euphemisms. You didn't call a penis, you know? I mean, it got to be kind of ridiculous after a while until I believed that the euphemisms became more of a break in the romantic fantasy than had you used ordinary terms, because ordinary terms began to seem very commonplace to readers. It got to the point where it was less noticeable if you called a spade a spade. So that even the euphemisms either changed or began to fall by the wayside some, and in that way, a little bit more honest description. But the interesting thing was that the female took control, or at least had equal control, and became much more a participant and much more assertive in the sexual activity. You saw a gradual change in the sexual activity as portrayed in these books that reflected that as well.

0: You asked me if you ought to take off those droopy panties, and I said yes.
1: She flung out a hand in a dismissive gesture, revealing one naked breast. She said in realization, "Oh, well, yes, I did ask you that question, but it was a survey sort of thing, and I didn't say anything about actress."
0: Are you teasing me?
1: In order to reply, she had to clarify the question. Am I teasing you? While she pondered that, she stretched her arms up, moved around, and bent over as she made sounds of cogitation. She was amazed he kept his distance. At last, impudently, she again stood before him, moving enough to make her naked breasts shimmer.
2: May I unbutton your shirt?
0: Quint was in torment. His eyes watched her avidly. My God, Georgina, he murmured.
2: I have to have the actual word here, and it's yes.
0: Yes.
2: Very good.
1: Still wearing the droopy panties, she went near him and slowly reached out to unbutton his shirt. She did that insidiously, her fingers slipping inside and touching against his furry chest as she turned her head just a little, chewed on her lower lip, and licked the upper one.
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4: Real. You can't chew on one lip and lick the other simultaneously. The human jaw and mouth is simply not equipped for this particular purpose.
3: Writer and critic, David Reif.
4: There's a pure sort of failure of kinetic and anatomical imagination. The droopy panties. Now, hang on a minute. She's looking for some image to go with panties, but droopy, I mean, how low are they hanging? To her knees? Maybe are they grazing the floor as they droop? I mean, what is something sort of stuffed in them to make them hang this low?

0: Sarah Martineau, and you've been listening to Reclaimed. If you want to find out more about any of the music you've heard today, head to cbc.ca/listen. 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
1: You're listening to CBC Radio 1 in Northwestern Ontario. I'm Jasmine Cavite in the Thunder Bay Newsroom. The city says the final spring leaf and yard waste curbside pickups will be taking place tomorrow and on June 19th. It's an opportunity for residents to finish spring yard cleanups and dispose of leaves and branches. Only craft paper bags will be accepted for leaf and yard waste and are available at hardware and grocery stores. Leaves, branches, and brush can be left at the curb for collection, but must be less than 1 meter wide and tied with twine. There is no limit on the number of bags for leaf and yard waste curbside collection. And the official grand opening and dedication ceremony for the Wabishki Makanakwek Field of Dreams Baseball Complex is taking place this weekend. The complex is located at Black Sturgeon Lake near Kenora and will have two baseball diamonds. It was developed by the Youth and Family Wellness Camp run by the Kenora Chiefs Advisory in partnership with the Jays Care Foundation's Field of Dreams initiative. The Youth and Family Wellness Camp's executive director says the complex honors the legacy of the late Lorraine Kobinis. Kobinis was the president of the board for the Kenora Chiefs Advisory and chief of Niseshawan and Anishinaabe Nation for 18 years. The dedication ceremony for the new baseball complex takes place Saturday at 10 a.m. Turning now to take a look at the weather. Today in the northwest, mainly cloudy with a chance of showers. In Thunder Bay and the east, mainly cloudy with temperature highs between 19 and 28. That's a brief look at news and weather from CBC Thunder Bay.

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1: Hey, what's up? It's DJ Cookum from Alexis Nakota Sioux Nation, and you're listening to My Mix, celebrating National Indigenous History Month on Reclaim.

0: Good evening. I'm Chris Kettinen in the Thunder Bay newsroom. Kenora OPP are seeking assistance from the public after a series of vehicle thefts on Saturday that investigators believe are related. The stolen vehicles include a black Dodge Ram taken from a property on Airport Road and a Sea-Doo stolen from a residence on Clarence Street in Kenora. Later that night, a black GMC Sierra truck was stolen from a driveway in Sioux Narrows. Anyone with information is asked to contact OPP. And the city says the final spring leaf and yard waste curbside pickups will take place tomorrow and on June 19th. Only craft paper bags will be accepted for leaf and yard waste, and leaves, branches, and brush can also be left at the curb for collection, but must be less than 1 meter long and tied with twine. There is no limit on the number of bags that can be left out for leaf and yard waste collection. For more news, visit our website at cbc.ca/Thunder Bay. And now the weather for the city of Thunder Bay and Superior West. Tonight, cloudy with a chance of showers and risk of a thunderstorm and lows of 13 degrees. Tuesday will be mainly cloudy with a chance of showers in the morning and highs of 21. And Tuesday night, cloudy with lows of 10. And that's your weather report from Environment Canada.
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3: Adam Shankman is a big-time director. 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
5: Hello, I'm Neil Kirksall.
6: Good evening, I'm Chris Howden. This is As It Happens. Tonight.
5: Things that go bump in the Unite. Opposition leader Pierre Poilievre makes his case for Alberta to remain in Canada and says Liberal governments should shoulder the blame for increasing separatist sentiment in the province where he grew up.
6: A long way from homes. The mayor of London, Ontario, tells us why he believes the feds should treat addressing homelessness as a nation-building project and fund it accordingly.
5: It's been a long road, and it still is. A Michigan State Highway is renamed in honor of a regiment of Indigenous soldiers who fought in the Civil War when they weren't even considered U.S. citizens.
6: A government cover-up. British Prime Minister Keir Starmer gives tech companies 3 months to roll out features that would stop children from seeing or sending explicit material online.
5: Reaching for the star, a Mohawk flight attendant tells us about getting ready to work on what she thought would be another routine commercial flight, and then learning that Rihanna would be on board.
6: And a pair of aces. We'll hear from two Liverpudlian golfing buddies whose incredible feats on the course defied 17 million to one odds. As it happens, the Monday edition, radio that knows they were not teed off after they teed off.

0: For the second year in a row, a team of Manitoba high school students have cooked their way to glory. Every year, more than 100 teams made up of kids aged 12 to 17 compete for a chance to win La Table des Chefs Canadian Culinary Competition. Over the weekend, the national final took place in Montreal. And once again, the team from Gordon Bell High School in Winnipeg bested the Quebec favorites. Avery Van Sulkema is a member of that winning team. He spoke with the CBC bright and early this morning.
1: I'm pretty tired. It's been a big weekend for me. So me and my team, we prepared including our secret ingredients, of course, maple roasted asparagus with fried rice noodles, confit tomato, and some red fillet. It's really hard to make sure that everything is running smoothly. You don't need to make very much food. I'm sure if you were in your kitchen and you had an hour, you'd be able to make tons of food.

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1: So interesting how you did that. As It Happens.
0: Segways.
1: We'll be back again for you tomorrow. I'm Neil Kirksall. Enjoy your evening.
0: And I'm Chris Howden. Good night.

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1: There's a brand new documentary about Earth, Wind, and Fire that's been getting a lot of praise. What's particularly interesting to me is that it was made by Questlove, the drummer for The Roots. He also made a Summer of Love doc and a Sly Stone doc. We'll hear about this new documentary and Questlove as a cultural historian.
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2: The wealth of the world's billionaires has now hit $20.1 trillion. The troubling realities of extreme wealth disparity affecting society today in part three of The Billionaire Age, coming up on Ideas.
3: From CBC News, The World This Hour, I'm Stephanie Skenderis. Louise Arbour is officially Canada's 31st Governor General. The former Supreme Court Justice was installed at the Senate chamber today. At 79 years old, Arbour is one of Canada's most accomplished jurists. She has held a number of highly influential roles both at home and abroad, including the UN High Commissioner for Human Rights. In her first address to the nation, Arbour emphasized the significance of national unity.
4: It is through our differences and our fundamental right to express them that we will nourish critical thinking, creativity, and innovation. It is through our differences that we will build a common future.
3: Arbour is replacing Mary Simon, who was Canada's first Indigenous Governor General. Officials in western Manitoba's Swan Valley are asking the province to send helicopters to rescue people stranded by flash flooding. A state of emergency was declared after an overnight storm knocked out power and flooded roads and highways. Michelle McDougall has more on the conditions.
5: I'm here on Highway 10, almost at Minutonis, the hardest hit community. The wind is very strong, at times creating white caps on land that was dry just days ago. I spoke with a farmer who said he just started seeding and now his fields are underwater.
6: We're seeing lots of water and lots of erosion on the properties, on the fields, and yeah, it's really bad out here at the moment.
5: On the highway, water is still running.